Hear Frico perform an exclusive mini concert recorded live earlier this year. They play a bunch of songs from that new album. That's on the way, a mini concert with Frico today. I'm Raina Duris, and this is World Cafe. You'll spend the rest of the hour hanging out in Chicago listening to artists from that city, except for right now. This guy is from England. He last played in Chicago exactly 3 years ago today. His name? Peter Gabriel. Sledgehammer.

Hello, I'm Rena Duras. This is World Cafe. Chicago has a thriving indie rock scene. You're going to hear one of the city's latest breakout bands in a little bit, have an exclusive live mini concert from Freako on deck for you. But it's not like Chicago being a music hub is anything new. A few other big acts from the Windy City coming your way first, starting with Wilco, Random Name Generator.

0: Chicago from Sufjan Stevens. And in a minute, one of Chicago's buzziest young bands, a mini concert from Freako, is next on World Cafe.
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0: Hey, this is World Cafe. I'm Raina Duris. Freako is a band from Chicago. In a recent interview with Chicago station WBEZ, they said they owe everything to the Chicago scene and their experience coming up in it. But like any band who wants to really make a go of it, they've also spent a lot of time away from home, on the road, touring. And that experience gave them all sorts of inspiration when it came to making their latest album, Something Worth Waiting For, produced by John Congleton. It's the follow-up to their debut, Where We've Been, Where We Go From Here, which not only put them on the map here in the U.S., but also caught the attention of fans half a world away in Japan, leading to them playing shows in Asia. You may have first heard Freako here on the World Cafe back in 2023 when we featured them on our Sense of Place Chicago series, but they've seen a lot since then, and you might be able to hear that coming through in the first song of this live set today. This was recorded earlier this year for World Cafe. It's an exclusive mini concert from Freako, beginning with the title track from Something Worth Waiting For.
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0: 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Have a good one.
1: Freako performing Choo Choo. That's a song from their latest album, Something Worth Waiting For. Thank you so much to Freako for that exclusive mini concert. I'm Raina Duras, back in a moment with more World Cafe.
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1: 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They're part of the same Chicago scene. This is Horse Girl, Switch Over.

You're listening to some of the sounds of Chicago on World Cafe. I'm Raina Duris. Lots of alternative rock there. You heard Urge Overkill with Sister Havana and Smashing Pumpkins Tonight before that. But Chicago has also given us lots of funk and soul too, like this one from Rufus, Tell Me Something Good.

0: Chicago's Earth, Wind, and Fire with Let's Groove, taking you to the end of this hour of World Cafe. Thanks again to Chicago's Freako for that mini concert that you heard earlier. And thanks to line producer Will Loftus for his work on that session. Also, thank you to our affiliate stations all across the country who bring this show to you. And thanks to the whole team here who make it. We produce it at WXPN at the University of Pennsylvania in Philadelphia. I'm Raina Duras. Thanks for listening to World Cafe from NPR.
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0: This song might be called Good Boy, but Paris Paloma is not actually offering praise here. I'll tell you what she's singing about in this new one, and you'll hear it coming up this hour.
4: Look at him,

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1: Plus, you'll hear new music from Orville Peck. And you will hear new music from this band who just started a tour in Europe. That's Lake Street Dive. You'll hear them and more on the way. I'm Rena Duras, and this is World Cafe. No matter how far it feels like you've grown from someone in time or in space, this song is a reminder it's never too late or too far to try to come back together again from old Crow Medicine Show, Miles Away.

Hey, hope your day is going well. I'm Raina Duris. You're listening to World Cafe. You might remember Paris Paloma's song from 2023. She takes on the patriarchy and the way society expects women to take on all sorts of extra labor, physically and emotionally. If you don't remember what that song sounds like this.

0: That's Labor from Paris Paloma. She is back with a new album called The Fatal Flaw that came out at the beginning of this month. And she's got even more to say on the subject of the patriarchy. But this time, she's tackling the effect it has on men. This is Good Boy, Paris Paloma on World Cafe.
1: I knew one day I'd have to watch powerful men burn the world down. I just didn't expect them to be such losers.

Two songs there about the misguided quest for power and control. You heard Everybody Wants to Rule the World from Tears for Fears. Before that, Paris Paloma, new song called Good Boy. Here's Nathaniel Rateliff and the Night Sweats with Call Me Whatever You Like on World Cafe.

0: Thank you, Orville Peck. New one from him called Too Little Too Late. A band that a cowboy might love on Live from the Archives is next on World Cafe.
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Tall Tall Shadow, Vaja Bulat performing live for World Cafe, took that out of the vault for you today for Live from the Archives. And if you want to go explore the archives, you'll find a recent interview with your next band in there at worldcafe.org. It's Weezer. Found out that bassist Scott Schreiner wasn't initially into the idea of bringing in another singer to duet with Rivers Cuomo on this song. But you may agree that in the end, Carly Hartzman of Wednesday has a voice that just works. From their newest album, The Gold Album, Weezer, We Might As Well Be Strangers.

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1: On a slow flow echoes new music by Bodie Hart. They're a new age jazz ensemble mixing piano, cello, global percussion, and bass. It includes Mark Egan, the original bassist of the Pat Metheny Group. We'll also hear new music by Forrest Fang from Forever Cascades. I'm John DiLiberto, and it's coming up on Echoes from PRX. Tonight at 8 on Boise State Public Radio.

You are listening to World Cafe. I'm Raina. Lake Street Dive just kicked off their tour last week in Sweden. Tonight, they are in Cologne, Germany. This set of shows is taking them far afield, far from home. And you might wonder how it would feel to perform this new song when you're off on a long tour far from your home and family, because that's what it's all about. Lake Street Dive, you're never around. New on World Cafe.

0: bad from you too. And that's it for World Cafe for today. I had a good time with you. I hope you did too. I always enjoy playing you some music. And thank you so much to the public radio stations who make it possible, our affiliates across the country who bring this show to you. Thanks also to the team here who make this show happen. We produce it at WXPN at the University of Pennsylvania in Philadelphia. I'm Raina Duras. Thanks for listening to World Cafe from NPR.
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2: Singer-songwriter Michaela Ann had been going through a string of life-changing events, including the birth of her daughter and caring for her mom after a stroke, all while soldiering through a pandemic without the ability to tour. 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Coming up, Michaela Ann plays in studio on the next World Cafe.
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1: I'm John DiLiberto, and you're hearing a Slow Flow Echoes from PRX. Coming up in this all-instrumental hour, I have music by a couple of artists from the 1980s fusion jazz scene. Keely Minucci is the founder and guitarist for the long-lived band Special Effects. They were one of the signature artists on the old GRP label. But he has a new album of solo, multi-tracked guitar that's quite different. I've also got music by Bodhi Hart, consisting of members of Krishna Das's band, cellist Noah Hoffelt, and pianist Wells Hanley. They're joined by Mark Egan, who came to renown as an original member of the Pat Metheny Group. Music by Bodhi Hart. The album is Love Rules, which is just about right for Echoes. Here's some music out of Iceland by Stereo Hypnosis.

You're hearing a slow flow echoes from PRX, and I'm John DiLiberto. Coming up, I've got a great track from Mark Isham that goes back about 33 years. But let's start with Jeff Pierce. This is from an EP he released back in 2021 called In Autumn. This is Not Even the Sky.

0: A great track that we often play in our shows for Valentine's Day, Mark Isham with In the Warmth of Your Night from his 1988 album, Castalia. Just look at the personnel on this track alone. Two great guitarists, David Torn and Peter Manu. Patrick O'Hearn on bass, Paul McCandless, I think, playing bass clarinet. Pretty amazing. That came out of Bruno Sanfilippo, Multi-Screens, from his album Tangible, which I think may be one of the most overlooked albums of 2021, even though it did make our top 30. And Fall Therapy before that, an artist out of Grenoble, France, At First Whiff. Up the top, Jeff Pierce, Not Even the Sky. The slow flow continues in the next hour with music from Andy Summers and Josh Teed. It's all ahead as we continue from PRX. Did you know about the Echoes app? 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
0: You're hearing a slow flow echoes from PRX, and I'm John DiLiberto. We're going to go 29 minutes nonstop. It will include music from Andy Summers, Ivan Teixeira, Josh Deed, and Bodie Hart. But let's start with Sus from their EP, Night Suite.

Chiele Minucci, Someone Singing But No One Is on that track. It's a title piece, his new album. And Chiele Minucci was the founding member and guitarist of the band called Special Effects, but this album is quite a bit different. That came out of Bodie Hart with the Lilies of the Field from Love Rules, and Josh T before that, Introspection, from an album called The Journey East. We heard some music out of Brazil by Ivan Teixeira, Rua, from his most recent album, Rebirth, and Andy Summers before that with some multi-tracked and I'm pretty sure looping guitar there, City of Crocodiles, from his album Harmonics of the Night. And over the top, Sus. If you like what you're hearing on Echoes and want to hear it whenever you want, wherever you are, well, do that with Echoes Online, our streaming subscription music service. It's a way you can dial up the show 24 hours a day on demand. Just go to echoes.org, find out about Echoes Online. And echoes.org is also where you can get a playlist for today's Slow Flow. I'm John DiLiberto. Thank you so much for being with me in this hour of the show. Jeff Town is the producer of Echoes. He also sequenced today's Slow Flow. 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

0: 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It's a good title for these pandemic times when everything is on hold. And I've got music by Tropo off Siente Tu Corazon. It's on A Slow Flow Echoes from PRX.
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0: I'm John DiLiberto, and you're hearing A Slow Flow Echoes from PRX. Coming up in this hour, music by Dan Arbra. He's a musician from the Breton Celtic scene that included Alan Stivell. In fact, he played in Alan Stivell's band, and he's on the album Renaissance of the Celtic Harp that sent Lorena McKennett on her path. I also have music by Forrest Fang, the avant-garde world fusionist who goes to his minimalist roots on a new album, Forever Cascades. Music by Forrest Fang. I've also got our January 2021 CD of the Month, Nocturnes by The Great Northern. It's all ahead on A Slow Flow Echoes. From their album Whisper, Whisper, is Suzanne Tang and Gilbert Levy with Genesis.

You're hearing a slow flow echoes from PRX, and I'm John DiLibretto. Coming up, I've got some music going back to 1985 by Dan Arbra, a really wonderful guitarist from the Breton Celtic scene. And we're also going to hear The Great Northern. But let's start with Wiva Joy, very weird name. It's actually Fiona Joy Hawkins, an interesting project that she has. Here's a single she released called By the Moon.

Music by guitarist Dan R. Robb. Music for The Silences to Come, going back to 1985. That came out of Variant Field, Letting Go, Autumn from the new album, Immeasurable. And The Great Northern in there. That was our Echo CD of the month for January. You can read my review of this wonderful recording on our website at echoes.org. And while you're there, check out the Echo CD of the Month Club, because we pick out great albums like that every single month. Just go to echoes.org to find out more. Before The Great Northern, we heard Bob Boylan with Off Mondays from his album Future.

0: waiting, and we're the joy up at the top. The slow flow is going to continue in the next hour with music from harpist Dave and Michael and avant-garde world fusionist Forrest Fang as we continue from PRX. Did you know about the Echoes app? 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
1: Hi, this is Nick Forster. 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

You're hearing a slow flow echoes from PRX, and I'm John DiLiberto. And once again, we're going to go about 29 minutes nonstop, and it will include harpist David Michael, Forrest Fang, Tropo, and I Think Like Midnight. But let's start with Vin Downs, really wonderful guitarist. He's associated with the whole Windham Hill, Will Ackerman group of people. In fact, he helps out with Flo quite a bit. This is from one of his solo albums, Good Light to Go By, a track called The Flawed Heart.

0: From their EP, Interim Contingent, I Think Like Midnight with Raincoat, coming out of Tropo with Days to Come, from Siente to Calzone, we've been all over that album. Forest Fang before that, The Clockmaker from the album Forever Cascades, Forest going back to his minimalist roots among his many roots. And Dave and Michael ahead of that, he plays Celtic Harp and he's joined by Nancy Rumble on oboe, as well as Benji Wertheimer and Michael Mandrell, title piece to the album Skyburst. Really nice acoustic sound, and he's been doing that for years, going back to his days in duo of David Michael and Randy Mead. And up the top, Vin Downs with A Flawed Heart. I'm John DiLiberto. Thank you so much for being with me in this hour of A Slow Flow Echoes. You can get in touch with us by going to our website at echoes.org. That's also where you will find a playlist for today's show, and that will have links to these albums and tunes. You can also get that playlist on the free Echoes app. Jeff Town is the producer of Echoes. He also sequenced today's Slow Flow. 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
1: Hi, this is Nick Forster. We're going to share one of our favorite E-Town shows from the archives, and it starts right now.

0: From E-Town Hall in the foothills of the Rocky Mountains, it's E-Town with this week's guests. From New Orleans, hooray for the riffraff. From the University of Colorado, the Green Grad Buffs. And originally from West Africa and now living in Nashville, Peter One. I'm Helen Forster. Right now, join me in welcoming our host, Nick Forster.
1: Thank you, Helen. Thanks, everybody. Welcome to E-Town, and by that I mean welcome to all of you, but I really mean welcome to all the people who are listening out there on the radio and watching. Thanks for joining us this week. We've got all kinds of good stuff. We've got great stories of long and interesting journeys this week, sort of tales of these different journeys and their different stages of their evolution. One is just starting out with some college grad students who have come up with ingenious ways of repurposing old power plants such that they produce less carbon and build community. We've got the story of Peter One, who was born and raised in Côte d'Ivoire. As a young man, he was exposed to all kinds of American music, and he found a singing partner, formed a duo that became incredibly successful, got to play all kinds of amazing big venues and stadiums and stuff. But it wasn't enough to sustain a career. He moved to the States, moved to New York City, to Harlem, left, became a nurse, moved to Nashville. And then many years later, somebody found a tape of his and resurrected his career. And he's here. So that's cool. That's a journey. And up first, somebody who grew up in the Bronx, left home at 17, began a wandering life that included riding freight trains and living on the streets and moving to New Orleans and joining a band of buskers and street musicians called the Dead Man Street Orchestra. And then they began releasing their own songs on record, and the world became aware of Alinda Segarra, someone who was a great singer and songwriter, was also a keen observer of what's really going on out there, including struggles and oppression and injustice and drug addiction and also love and dancing and friendship and nature. It's another beautiful journey, and they are here for their first visit. So help me please welcome to the stage here at E-Town, hooray for the riffraff.
2: Hey, everybody. Thanks for having us.

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This is a song called Hawk Moon.

0: Thank you.
1: Hooray for the Riff Raff, Alinda Segarra. Welcome so much. So glad to have you.
0: Thanks for having me.
1: First, just background, grew up in the Bronx, left home at 17.
0: Yeah.
1: Did you have a destination in mind when you left?
0: I actually was really excited to go to San Francisco. I'd read a lot of beatnik poetry, and that was like my main goal. So I took a Greyhound out there, which is a wild ride.
1: Yeah.
0: Yeah.
1: Not to mention really long.
0: So long, yeah. And people like romances started, and then like romances ended, and people got arrested, and it was just like a whole. I feel like that could be a whole book. Is just that
1: one trip across.
0: Yeah.
1: And then San Francisco wasn't it? You were restless. You were a restless person. Needed to be on the move.
0: Yeah, and you know, growing up in New York City, I felt like you know I've lived in this place that everybody comes to, and I was so interested in going to the smallest towns, you know? I was so excited to like go to the Midwest, to go to like Cheyenne, Wyoming. You know, also, of course, I was obsessed with Woody Guthrie.
1: I mean, I just have to ask, how does a teenager from the Bronx with Puerto Rican ancestry become obsessed with Woody Guthrie? I just don't understand that connection.
0: Honestly, just like the folk revival in New York, you know, like I was walking around these historic places and I knew about Bob Dylan. And then, of course, Bob Dylan leads you to Woody. Then I read his book and it actually felt very punk to me because I was in the punk scene and it just kind of matched the lifestyle that everybody was trying to live, you know.
1: Did that lead you to the whole riding freight trains thing? Was that real? Did you actually do that?
0: Yes, for about 2 years.
1: How does it even work? How do you even do that?
0: You can be careful, and you should be, because it is pretty dangerous. But you know, when you're 17, I was just like, what's going to happen? I'm going to get hurt. And it's like, well, you could.
1: And was it romantic at first, and then it became a sort of a lifestyle, and you found other people who were doing it? And
0: yeah, there were a lot of other people, and that's actually how I started playing music, because at the time, I was like a high school dropout, and I loved writing poetry, but I didn't really know how to play any instruments. And when I met people in New Orleans, and we started riding trains together, and we formed a band, we all had an equal obsession, which was learning folk music.
1: Yeah. And busking, I should say that busking is a superpower.
0: Yeah.
1: And busking in New Orleans is accepted, and it's a part of a, community. If you're playing on the streets in New Orleans, there's hierarchy, there's protocol, there's territory, there's turf wars, but there's community that you're part of.
0: Yeah, and it teaches you a lot, and I really loved how it was free. I just loved playing music for people of all different class backgrounds, all different walks of life. And the best part of the job was like on a sunny day, you make more money. You know, I was like, this rules.
1: I'm just going to mention, in case you just tuned in, you're listening to E-Town. I'm here with Hooray for the Riff Raff, Alinda Segarra. The characters that are in your stories, in your songs, sort of come from that territory, I imagine.
0: Yeah.
1: And there's obviously a lot of tough times and alcohol and drug abuse and death and loss and trauma and romance. But they're vibrant characters. And in your lyrics, there's a lot of stuff now that's sort of welcoming people to take better care of themselves and look out and like test their drugs. And you're acting almost like an older sibling.
0: You know, the world stopped during those early days of lockdown. And I had this moment to really reflect on my life and think about how I never thought I'd make it to this age and how now I feel kind of this duty to talk to the younger versions of me, you know, who are coming up. And also being a bridge, like not quite being an elder, but being in between generations. So, yeah. And I also, I never heard a song that talks about fentanyl and how Narcan is a medicine that is life-saving and that we should all be able to have it, you know? So I just thought it was time to put that in a song.
1: Yeah. I know on your newest record, you've got S.G. Goodman, you've got Conor Oberst, you have other people playing on your records. Any sort of heroes on your in your sights now?
0: I mean, I was able to trade songs with Lucinda Williams at one point, and she is obviously a hero of mine, so I'd love to make some music with Lucinda again.
1: All right.
0: Yeah.
1: We'll keep that in mind.
0: Yeah, totally. Yeah. Lucinda, if you're listening, call me.
1: Well, we've got a lot more music to get to, so let's do that. Welcome back, if you would, to the E-Town stage. Hooray for the riffraff.

0: Thank you.
1: That's a rave for the Riff Raff and Linda Sagara and Johnny Wilson. The latest record is called The Past. Is still alive out on Nonesuch Records. They are going to be back later to play a bunch more music. Hooray for the Riff Raff.
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0: I'm Nick Forster. You are listening to E-Town. Hooray for the Riff Raff's going to be back, play some more music later on. And coming up, of course, we have Peter One, the West African singer, whose story is almost too wild to be true. Before we bring Peter out, you all know that for a long, long time, we have been, for decades, sharing information about the natural world, the environment, or the climate, and most of the news is not that great. We learn more and continue to burn more fossil fuels. So things are not changing fast enough. And it's a drag. So we started featuring stories of things that were actually working pretty well. Folks who stepped up and made a difference, were doing positive things. This week we have one of those. So there was a national competition with a cash prize to come up with an innovative way to transform an old power plant into something cool, something that still generated power but no carbon. And 46 teams of graduate students from around the country entered this competition, and the winners were from right here in Boulder at CU. Yeah, a little civic pride. They call themselves the Green Grad Buffs, and two of their team members are coming out right now to tell us more. Here come Emily Cummins and Tom Hill. Come on out, you guys. First of all, welcome to E-Town and congratulations on winning your big prize. The power plant in question is down in Denver. Is it the Zuni power plant? Is that what it's called?
1: That's correct.
2: It is, yeah.
0: And tell us about that plant. What's the story with that thing?
1: It's an old coal-fired power plant. It was right downtown in Denver. When it was in operation, it employed the community surrounding the plant. And then it was decommissioned about 15 years ago. And it's just been sitting there, not generating power, and just generally the community has been trying to figure out what to do with that space.
0: And so you got this competition, and what were the criteria for winning? You had to, like, figure out what to do with this giant old coal-fired power plant.

0: green energy plants. What does that mean? Big solar arrays were not popular, or what was the deal?
1: Yeah, there's just a lot of areas around the country where people just don't know what they don't know. And so things that they're not used to are confusing and not necessarily welcome by the community. And so that's kind of why we picked this plant, because it's already there and it's already embedded in the community. And so much of the history of this area has to do with this coal history. And part of, for us, the transition is to uphold the history and the legacy that our energy communities have produced for us as a country and make sure that we're moving in the right direction. And so that sort of inspired us to try and take this already existing piece of history and turn it into something that can really help in the future.
0: Yeah, and as I understand it, there's some part of the renewable energy component involves heating up sand with sun power.
2: Yes, yes. So I was up late at night, and as one does, I was researching long-duration energy storage because I couldn't fall asleep.
0: And as one might, yeah, as one might.
2: I found this really interesting case study from Finland, a company called Polar Night, and they're basically building concrete silos and filling it with sand and an electric resistance heating coil, and then using renewable energy that otherwise would have been curtailed or not used on the grid, like let's say wind power at night, to heat that sand up and then provide heat for the community. It's really cool.
0: That's wild.
2: Yeah.
0: That's wild. And I know that the project, the Zuni Power Plant Transformation, is theoretical. It's not necessarily going to happen, right?
2: That's right. We kind of got to dream in the sandbox of this competition, but we do think that some of the solutions we developed are replicable.
0: Let me also ask you about one really important thing, which is, as I understand it, and I could be wrong, you started this process of discovery and sort of reforming what this place could be by engaging with the community and asking questions. Is that right?
1: The way we started the project was just reading all of the accounts of what community members have said about that spot.
0: I think in general, when there's projects like this, repurposing old power plants or urban redevelopment or renewable energy plants going in sensitive areas, it just is so much better when you start on the ground level and talk to the folks there and work in concert with the communities as you transform these situations. So I applaud your efforts to do that. That's cool. Meanwhile, congratulations to you and your team. Thanks for joining us here on E-Town. Good to have you with us.
1: Thank you so much. Thank you.
0: Emily and Tom from Green Grad Buffs from CU, the winning members of the design competition. We are going to have more music from Hooray for the Riff Raff later on in the show. Right now, I'm going to tell you a little more about Peter One. He was born in West Africa in Côte d'Ivoire. He went to university in Abidjan, big city there. He listened to music by Simon and Garfunkel and Crosby, Stills and Nash and Don Williams and lots of R&B. And in his late 20s, he put out a record with his musical partner, Jess Sabi, called Our Garden Needs Its Flowers. And it turned out to be a big hit. It had songs in French, in English, and in his native Guru language, even though they were really famous. It wasn't enough really to sustain a career. So Peter moved to New York City, landed in Harlem, didn't go so well, went down to Delaware, and eventually went to medical school, became a nurse, eventually brought his wife and kids over from Côte d'Ivoire, and later got a job working as a nurse outside of Nashville. So that first part of the journey was a long journey. And around this time, an independent label called Awesome Tapes from Africa, very independent, re-released his record, and that led to a new record deal and touring and a change of careers. He's now a part-time nurse and a full-time touring musician in his late 60s. He's been featured on NPR's Tiny Desk, PBS NewsHour. Rolling Stone called his new record one of the best of 2023. So the journey continues, and he's here. So please welcome to E-Town, Peter One.

0: Thank you.
1: Thank you.
2: Thank you.
3: Did you write that for your children?
4: For everybody.
3: For everybody.
4: Yeah.
3: Peter One, welcome to E-Town. So good to have you here. So good to hear you sing. So cool.
5: Thank you. Thank you for having me.
3: No, it's great. It's just, it's an amazing story, and I want to just start at the beginning if I could. So you were in college in Abidjan, and you started hearing music, American music, and were you already playing guitar and singing, or were you just enjoying the music? What was your life like at the time?
5: When I was in college, I was already playing guitar. I started playing guitar late in high school.
3: Yeah.
5: So when I got to college, I had enough money to buy my own guitar, a brand new one.
3: Nice.
5: And buy some music also.
3: There's a story I heard about you going into a music shop and looking around, and you say, well, what's that up there? And
5: yeah, that's true. I was one day passing by a music store. Usually I pass by, I'm not interested because they always play the same African music or that. But this day I say, okay, I have some money, let me go buy me some music. I went there to buy African music. Soon as I got there, I saw on the wall, on the highest shelf, Simon & Garfunkel, Central Park.
3: Yeah.
5: Next to it, Bob Dylan, Hurricane. Next to it, Crosby, Stills, Nash & Young. I said, wow. Next to it, Cat Stevens. I said, okay, let me have all these.
3: Well, it's so cool because you found music that spoke to you, and you found artists whose songs you could relate to. You could actually learn the songs and play them, and then you found a musical partner. And you formed a duet that was known as the Simon and Garfunkel of Côte d'Ivoire. You were famous in that way.
5: Yes, that's true. Actually, when we started playing, we didn't even know that something was called folk music or country music. We just went by the sound, the guitar, acoustic guitar, and the vocal. That's what we're doing. We did a lot of radio shows, TV shows, until we released our first album. And people, by listening to what we've been doing, they are the one who labeled our music as country music.
3: Yeah. But what was cool is that it grew, and you became well-known to the point where not only, as I understand it, you were playing some shows in very big places.
5: Yes.
3: But also, I understand that the BBC used a song of yours for the live televised release of Nelson Mandela from prison.
5: That's true.
3: That was a song of yours that was the soundtrack for that moment, which is incredibly important in African history.
5: Yeah, that song is called African Gents. It's on the album Our Garden Needs His Flower.
3: Yeah. So you had this great career and you're playing big crowds, but it wasn't enough and you wanted more and you came to the United States, the land where all this music came from that spoke to you. You land in New York City, you land in Harlem. You find that the rough streets of New York are a little too rough for you. And yes. You got the heck out of there.
5: Yeah.
3: Went to Delaware, right?
5: Yes. Yeah, actually, I came to improve my music and get more in the music business. But at the same time, the country back home wasn't stable. There was too much political killing or that, and I knew that something was going to happen.
3: Yeah.
5: That was in 1995. 2 years later, the trouble started. 3 years later, we had the first military coup.
3: Yeah.
5: And that's when everything started scrambling.
3: Yeah.
5: And that's what made me decide to stay.
3: Yeah. Well, you eventually got to bring your family here, and then you got a gig as a nurse moving to Nashville. And when you landed in Nashville, that must have felt pretty good for a guy who was labeled as playing country music back in Côte d'Ivoire. It's like, now I'm in the capital of country music.
5: Yeah, but the thing is, I never dreamed of living in Nashville. And the nursing job gave me the opportunity to come to Tennessee. When I got this opportunity, I said to myself, God has sent me here for a reason. So let's grab it.
3: I suspect that it wasn't long ago that you never thought you would be traveling to play music again.
5: No, I was always optimistic.
3: You were always optimistic.
5: Yeah, seriously, yeah. Yeah. I didn't know when it's going to happen, how it's going to happen, but I knew that something's going to happen.
3: Oh, that's cool.
5: Yeah, seriously.
3: That's cool. Yeah. Well, it's just such an unlikely and wonderful story. And I'm glad to be a part of it. So I'm glad you're here. We've got more music to play. Welcome back, if you would. Now from Nashville, Tennessee, Peter One. Okay.
5: This is a love song, Sherry Vickers.

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2: That's Peter One, Cote d'Ivoire, now living in Nashville, Tennessee. His record is called Come Back to Me out on Verve Records. Along with E-Tones, Christian Teal, Eric Turin, Adam Bodine, Helen Forrester singing harmony. Peter One.
3: This portion of E-Town is made possible by the Scientific and Cultural Facilities District, or SCFD, one of the largest cultural funding mechanisms in the United States, supporting nearly 300 organizations in the greater Denver, Colorado area. 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
2: I'm Nick Forster. I'd like to say hello to our listeners who hear E-Town on stations like KDRT in Davis, California, on WEOS in Geneva, New York, and on KSRQ in Thief River Falls, Minnesota. As always, if you want more information about any of the guests this week, you want to see exactly what Peter One's outfit looks like, there's videos, there's photographs. Actually, we have a ton of videos on our YouTube channel. You can subscribe to that, which we would appreciate. And there's lots of information about how to get tickets to live shows and much more at etown.org. So we are continuing with our story of these three remarkable journeys. One just beginning with those grad students, one in the later stages, but who knows, maybe not, with Peter One. He's got all kinds of energy and ambition. And one, what seems to be right in the middle of a very productive, creative phase that looks like it's going to keep going for a long time. So please help me welcome back to the E-Town stage, hooray for the riffraff.

We got the band up here joining us. This is our last one, and it's called Alibi.

Hooray for the riffraff. Melinda Segarra, Johnny Wilson on the guitar and vocals. The record's called The Past Is Still Alive on None Such Records. Along with the E-Tones, we got time for one more song. We're going to get everybody out here for one more. I want to thank all our guests. Thanks so much to Peter One for coming from Nashville, sharing his journey and his story with us. Thanks to the Green Grad Buffs, the contest winners, grad student effort to try to make the world a better place, Emily Cummins and Tom Hill. Thanks to the E-Tones, Helen Forster. Thanks to Melinda and Johnny, hooray for the riffraff. We're gonna do one more song for you that's got an interesting tie to both New Orleans and West Africa. And I'm Nick Forster. Hope you can be with us next week right here in E-Town.

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0: Hi, I'm your co-host, Pat Mitchell-Worley.
1: And I'm Jared J.B. Boyd.
0: This week on Bill Street Caravan, we're celebrating Harold Bean, Bobby Manuel, and Charles Skip Pitts, the Stax Masters of Soul Guitar.
1: Grammy-nominated blues man Guy Davis will be with us to deliver an installment of the Blues Hall of Fame, an exploration of the lives of the pioneers and innovators enshrined in the Blues Hall of Fame, here in Memphis, Tennessee, brought to you by the Blues Foundation.
0: That's all coming up right now on Bill Street Caravan.
1: Hey, Pat.
0: Hey, JB.
1: This week, we're showing love to a surprisingly unprecedented instrument in the Memphis soul story, the effervescent and exuberant sound of Stax guitars.
0: You got that right. But we aren't just pointing to any and all Stax guitars, as there be many to name. But we're flashing back to a 2019 evening of intimate tunes at the Stax Museum of American Soul Music that honored the work of three very special guitarists and their axes, which went on display in the museum.
1: If we were to dig way deep down in the bag of Memphis music history, many fantastic guitarists could be noted as masters of soul guitar. We, of course, would nod to the likes of Steve Cropper, Mabon Teenie Hodges, Michael Toles, and others.
0: With all those luminaries in mind, the event we're sharing with our listeners today focuses on three names the uninitiated may not know as well: Harold Bean, Bobby Manuel, and Charles Skip Pitts, each of whom contributed separate and significant efforts to Stax's later period. And for all of you Memphis music fans, when we talk about soul music, why do we say the guitar is, you know, unprecedented?
1: Well, you know, I might be a little biased, but when we talk about soul music in Memphis, we so often talk about the organs from Booker T. Jones and Reverend Charles Hodges, or maybe even the horns from the likes of, wink, wink, the Memphis Horns. And then when we speak of guitars, we often talk about the rock and the blues of the region. But guitarists also had a very significant role to making soul music in Memphis what it is across the globe today. And when we talk about these three storied careers, for Mr. Skip Pitts, Mr. Harold Bean, and Mr. Bobby Manuel, we're talking about three men who had very storied careers on the Stax label and in the years after its initial closing in 1975. It was Skip Pitts who unfortunately was honored in this evening posthumously during the gathering at Stax Museum. And in a similar vein, the performance lives on as an unforeseen farewell to Harold Bean, who passed away just a handful of months after completely wailing away on his guitar in front of the eager crowd that night.
0: Not only did he make the guitar sing while recreating the opening guitar solo to Isaac Hayes' Walk On By, emulating the spirit of his original 1969 take on the song to a T, the 73-year-old did so from a wheelchair, proving that nothing can hold a true soul man back.
1: You know, Pat, I'll never forget being in the house for that one. I actually still get chills just thinking about the circumstance. It doesn't feel real that I even got a chance to witness it.
0: And it's amazing that it's sat in our archives as long as it has. So there's no time like the present to go ahead and share the magical moment with the world.
1: An understated note of the evening was the camaraderie between Bean and Manuel, along with other former Stax Records staffers and affiliates who came to show their appreciation for the both of them. While the two guitarists weren't noted to have crossed paths on song, considering the numerous projects flowing through the Stax family at the time, you could easily notice the respect and admiration shared between them.
0: You know, I'm going to add here that I ran into Bobby Manuel. I had lunch with him a few weeks after this event, and he was still on cloud nine. He was still so excited to be a part of it. And originally, he said he wasn't going to be there. He wasn't going to be there long for the event. We had to escort him out. You know, he was there when the doors closed. He was very excited. So this evening meant something to everyone who was there. You could see it, you could feel it, and hopefully you will be able to hear it.
1: Here are the Masters of Soul Guitar, live on Bill Street Caravan.

0: That was an excerpt from an evening dub, The Masters of Soul Guitar, live on Bill Street Caravan. 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
1: We'll be back with more music from the evening in just a bit.
0: Up next, Grammy-nominated bluesman Guy Davis takes us through the life histories of the pioneers and innovators enshrined in the Blues Hall of Fame. This segment is brought to you by the Blues Foundation and is also available as a standalone podcast through iTunes.
2: The Chevrolet pulled to the curb and stopped. It was a two-door 54, black, white rag, and white wall tires. It looked as long as a city block with sharp fins on the back. Grimes jumped out of his bedroom window at the sight of the Chevy and ran for it. The passenger door opened. Everybody was jammed in there. Mickey, Frog, Tally, and Floyd in back. Big Ella up front. The bass fiddle practically pushed the back seat into the trunk and rested on the dash between Big Ella and the driver. At the wheel was Rufus Thomas. "Welcome to the Bearcats," Rufus announced. He threw the Chevy into gear and swerved into the street. Grimes had to squeeze beside Big Ella in the front seat. "We got a young buck," she told the others. "Y'all speak correctly." From the back seat, Mickey said, "His lean's so clean, you could stir cabbage with it." Rufus laughed so loud that the car shook. He slowed down, put his forehead on the wheel, and slapped the dash with his hand. Grimes forced a chuckle.

0: Rufus drove from North Memphis down to Orange Mound. He pulled the big Chevy into the dirt lot behind the brown Derby. The Bearcats unloaded and lugged their gear through the unlit yard, spotlighted in the high beams of other cars pulling in. They heard the meh from out of the darkness, and by the flickering light of the parking lot, they saw goats sprinkled all over the yard. Inside, guys rolled dice out of a leather horn straight onto the floor, but there was no time to get caught up in a game. Rufus set everyone up and took a moment with each instrument to show the musicians how to play his songs. "Keep yourself in B-flat," Rufus yelled, fingering the keys on Floyd's saxophone and moving on. He picked up the drumsticks and flourished a beat for Grimes. "What do you play, Rufus?" the drummer asked. "I can't play dead on any of them. Just give me a shuffle," Rufus said. That ended the rehearsal. The Bearcats shuffled into the first number. Big Ella took the mic. "Rufus is a makeup artist," Big Ella said, half to the crowd, half to the band. "He'll stand here and make up songs all night."
1: "Tell me, honey, you made me feel so mean. In the morning groan."
0: Big Ella told the audience, "Police arrested me for conjuring hoodoo." Rufus asked, "Yeah, what was the charge?" She said, $500. As the band shuffled, a lady in a sleek black dress caught every eye in the joint as she performed the newest dance. She rocked her hips all the way down to the floor. Rufus followed everyone's eyes and channeled their thoughts. They didn't want her to stop. He owed them everything he could do to help. He sang. After the show, everyone packed back into Rufus's car, fitting in the seats around the bass fiddle. "Gotta go to work," Rufus said. "It's 5 o'clock in the morning, and my shift at the textile mill starts at 6. Grimes asked, "Rufus, why you do all this, man?" Rufus said, "'Cause every time I think I got my ends to meet, somebody come up and move the ends." "It's gonna be the death of you," Big Ella told him. "I'm gonna survive," Rufus said. "And I'm going to do something recognizable so when I pass off this land of the living, I will be remembered." And after struggling to remain awake for 57 and a half cents an hour, Rufus headed toward his next job, hosting the Sepia Swing Club on radio station WDIA. For Rufus, WDIA made strange connections. The station broke barriers in the outside world. Every DJ was black. Every show aimed for a black audience. But the owners were all white, and the DJs weren't allowed behind the glass between the studio and the engineer. The contradiction came to a head, so to speak. The place had only one bathroom. Rufus opened the door and stared into it. Looked pretty much the same as the one in his house. He looked around. Nobody. He thought, "I am part of this institution, and I'm not gonna go outside anymore." He walked in and slammed the door. And when he stepped back out, Rufus was standing face to face with a guy who was either IRS or FBI. Horn-rimmed glasses, skinny black tie, starched white shirt. "I'm Jim Stewart," the man said. "We listen to you all the time down at the studio." Picking up his chin off the floor, Rufus calmly asked, "What studio would that be?" "Satellite Records," Jim said. "Brand new. Fact, I brought you this." He handed Rufus a record and his business card. "Maybe you could give it a spin?" Rufus had the record

0: on some verses out of his mind.
1: It was a totally different twist on a duet, unlike anything else on the radio, fast-paced and driving, not sing-songy syrup. Rufus had just a few minutes before he needed to leave again for the next shift. He raced around the house and grabbed up his tape recorder. With no Big Ella around, he needed someone to fill in the female lead and called for his teenage daughter. Rufus put the tape recorder on top of the TV set. He and his daughter Carla stood in the living room in front of the TV, belting out the song like they were on stage. Rufus scattered out the instrumental breaks and soft-shoed in his sock feet while Carla sang. It was a 10-minute masterpiece, and he knew just who to show it to. He grabbed the tape and the business card and hit the door. The next afternoon, Jim Stewart called him at WDIA, and in no time, Rufus parked his 54 at the curb outside the Satellite Records studio. It was really an old movie theater. He walked in and looked up at the high, curving ceiling and down across the hard floor that slanted to where the screen used to be. The Bearcats were already there waiting. To their surprise, Rufus walked in with a new female vocalist, his 17-year-old daughter. Grimes smiled at Carla. "Are you Big Ella?" he asked. "Big Ella can tear a house apart," Rufus said, "but she don't come across on record." Rufus led the recording session like he directed his gigs. Rufus hummed the melody, clapped the time, and the musicians played it back for him until they got it right. One thing didn't translate from the Bearcats live act, though. The shuffle. Grimes spoke up. "I heard this New Orleans beat they call the heebie-jeebie," he demonstrated, "like that song, Ooh Poop I Do." "I love it," Rufus shouted. After two takes, Jim Stewart stepped out, holding out a record for Rufus. "Maybe you can give it a spin," Jim smiled. Holding out a record for Rufus. "Maybe you can give it a spin," Jim smiled. Rufus kicked off the next sepia swing hour in grand ceremony. "I've been telling you about the big record Carla and I recorded, and we do think it's big. Here it is. 'Cause I love you."

A struggling little music company had its first big hit. It would soon change its name from Satellite to Stax Records. And Rufus Thomas soon worked his last shift at the textile mill.

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0: about Memphis music today, the people who make it, and the places and culture that fuel it. 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We're back, and for those of you just tuning in, we're revisiting a performance called The Masters of Soul Guitar at the Stax Museum of American Soul Music.
1: The event, which featured playing by contemporary Memphis guitarist Joe Restivo, honored Skip Pitts, Harold Bean, and Bobby Manuel.
0: Pitts, who worked closely with Isaac Hayes, was honored posthumously. Both were in attendance to play a bit.
1: While Bean left his tenure as a part of the Stax family to go on to success with Parliament Funkadelic, Bobby Manuel's musical fortunes largely kept him close to home as a studio journeyman.
0: Yeah, you know, as a guitarist, he would notably replace Steve Cropper in a revamped version of the MGs, one that released an album without the leadership or direction of Booker T. Jones.
1: Without his guitar, he's been responsible for numerous production, engineering, and songwriting offerings well up until today.
0: It's funny, I find records he produced on all the time. I handed him a stack of disco singles he had a hand in once, and he had to write those titles down. He faintly remembered them.
1: That's what happens when you're prolific.
0: You got that right. A man of many contributions. Let's get back to the celebration.
1: Here's more from Stax Masters of Soul Guitar on Bill Street Caravan.

0: I'm going to start with a very simple question for both of y'all, and I'll start with you, Bobby. How did you get into playing guitar?
1: I wanted girlfriends. Well, I was a hyper kid, and my mother thought the only way to stop all that stuff was to either take me off sugar or put me in dancing school. So that's where I ended up. And from there, you know, rhythm started developing. I got to listening to music stuff. And my mother had, we had a flower shop on Lamar Avenue, 2510. It was a unique neighborhood. Right next door to me lived a rockabilly singer by the name of Warren Smith. And he had a song called Rock and Roll Ruby. We used to go and listen after school, you know, walk on, listen to his thing. Loved it. In the back of our property was another neighborhood, Orange Mound. And Willie Mitchell's mother lived on Hamilton Avenue. So my best friends became his nephews, man. And that's where I first heard the blues. And that's kind of what did it for me, set my heart. Hearing that, and also 1957, I heard Ray Charles, What I Say, and after that, man, it was over. It was over. So, you know, during high school, you know, started playing all that. Started playing nightclubs. I was 14 years old, playing at the gambling joints in Tipton County. I had a whistle. It was so bad, it'd kill people in there. They made me blow the whistle for the fights. Yeah. It was horrible. It was horrible. But anyway, it's a great experience. And then I ended up at the Club Paradise, which was a premier club during that time. Yeah. People know about that. But all the top R&B artists came there and played. I was in the house band. We were on the radio on Saturday nights, and believe me, that was big time. The bass player in that band was Alan Jones, and he was the auditions manager here at Stax. And he liked what I... Yeah, man. Some kind of bass player. So Alan, you know, kept talking about Stax and took me over here and listened to some things at night and hearing the different things they were working on. And eventually an opening came when they needed a second engineer. So I thought, well, the only way I'm going to get in over there, because Cropper was here. I mean, you're not going to walk in and say, Steve, it's my time. It wasn't going to happen. So I was hauling amplifiers for Steve, you know. But I knew someday, you know, I'd be able to get in there and play some things and write and to keep this story a little shorter here. You know, Betty Crutcher approached me about writing songs. And I, at that time, I was engineering, like I said, learning how to engineer. And I liked it. It was fun. But, boy, music was really the thing. She realized that. She would come get me, and she would tell the head engineer, Ronnie Capone, he's writing with me today. You're going to have to do something else. And we go write those songs, man. And to this day, I thank her so much. I have a catalog, Stax catalog, because of her. She drugged me out of there and all that. But so I kept engineering and started producing with Duck Dunn of the MGs. And we'd get a couple of acts, started getting some things going down to Muscle Shoals, cutting with some of those guys, cutting here. And things started changing. Steve decided to kind of go on his own. And lo and behold, Al Jackson and Duck asked me to be an MG, and that was, what can I tell you, man? Yeah, that's how I got there.
0: Well, Harold, why don't you tell us about how you got started playing guitar, because you really learned from somebody else who's really critically important to the Memphis guitar scene.
2: Yeah, I was raised over in South Memphis in Ellison Heights, went to Hamilton High School. Yes, sir. And I just happened to live around the corner from one of the world's greatest guitar players, Larry Lee.
3: Yeah, man.
2: He was about to go off to school to Nashville, Tennessee, to Tennessee State, and he showed me one bar chord. And I was so proud of that, I couldn't wait till Larry came home for spring break so I could show him Larry. And the reason he showed me that, because I could play Jerry Butler's Your Precious Love. But anyway, he met Jimi Hendrix while he was in Nashville, and they formed the Imperials Band. Of course, I joined the, boy, we had a little local group called the Spades. Bill Cunningham, Butch Merriweather, Charles Ingram, some of you know some of them. And we had a little group around town that sung at talent shows and all. And we came over to Stax. And I ended up working for Miss Axton in the, record shop selling 45s. And we wanted to audition for Jim. And he said, well, I like the group. He said, but we don't need the guitar player. We got Steve Cropper. We said, Okay, if you don't want all of us, you don't want any of us. So we was just cocky. Later on to find out, I played on one of the biggest album stacks ever had, in Hot Butter Soul.
4: Yeah.
2: Just shows you how fate works. But anyway, I came over to Stax, and the first session I think I did was Rufus Thomas. Push and Pull, Breakdown, Funky Chicken, all the dance songs. I think I made a boo-boo, all of them. And gradually ended up in the Stax family as a recording musician. Later on, I recorded for William Bell, Eddie Floyd. And a group of us got together over at National Studio with John Fry, Marvell Thomas, Michael Toews was playing guitar, Sidney Kirk was playing keyboards, Willie Hall was playing drums, James Alexander played bass, and the great Isaac Hayes sang. And I played the lead guitar on Walk On By.
0: So you both have sort of touched on Isaac, so that was like the fourth question on my list, but since we're already here, let's talk a little bit about Isaac, because both of you played with him right when he was starting to break out as a solo artist.
2: Let me say this. Bob, I got to call your ass out.
4: Here it comes.
2: 25 years later, well, to remind you guys that Walk On By was cut in August 50 years ago.
0: Yeah.
2: And about 25 years after that, I ran into Bobby Manuel. I guess his conscience must have been bothering him. He said, man, he said, I got to tell you, since the name wasn't on the album, I told everybody I played.
4: God!
2: I said, oh, you did? Did you get any damn money?
4: You're wrong for that, you know.
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This musician is really committed to the future of the guitar. Bokyung Bayun curates her performances in a way that both celebrates the rich heritage of the classical guitar while also championing new voices. Bayun says that it's vital and exciting for concerts to join the old with the new, and it's her hope that audiences leave her performances with new experiences. Bayun has commissioned music by Jalil Rafiq Kaya, whose music might be a new experience for you. His music draws on multicultural influences. He blends Turkish, classical, and folk traditions with Western classical traditions. You're going to hear all of this come together now with a performance by guitarist Bokyung Bayun, playing Guitar Sonata No. 1 by Jalil Rafiq Kaya.

two really incredible musicians come together on that performance. It's music written by Jaleel Rafiq Kaya, Guitar Sonata No. 1. Kaya is one of two three-time prize winners of the Guitar Foundation of America's International Guitar Competition. He's also the youngest first prize winner of the Joanne Folletta International Guitar Competition. Performing that sonata was guitarist Bokyung Byun, who won the Avery Fisher Grant in 2023. That made her only the second guitarist to ever receive that prestigious grant. Hope you enjoyed that performance on your classical Minnesota Public Radio. I'm Jalene Kahn, and it's great to have your company.

Dutch composer Julius Röntgen really left his mark on Dutch musical life. He was a teacher, and he helped start the Amsterdam Conservatory. It was only after retirement that he really focused on composing. Throughout his entire career, Röntgen wrote about 600 pieces of music. Here's one of his symphonies, Symphony No. 18 by Röntgen, performed by the North German Radio Philharmonic.

Symphony No. 18 by Dutch composer Julius Röntgen. David Poorslain conducted the North German Radio Philharmonic. 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

In the midst of some of his most creative and productive years, Franz Schubert's health deteriorated. His health was failing fast, and he even told friends that he feared he was close to death. It was during this time that the sound of his music took an obvious turn. And with this particular piece, Schubert seems to be full of regret for the loss of his youth. His failing health is on his mind, and this is a haunting and melancholy piece. Schubert would live another 4 years after he wrote this string quartet, but he still died young at the age of 31. We're going to hear this entire haunting string quartet by Schubert coming up in less than a half an hour. In the late 1940s, a famous jazz clarinetist asked Aaron Copland to write him a concerto. So you'll hear that jazz influence, especially in the second half of the concerto. Aaron Copland's clarinet concerto performed here by the Nashville Chamber Orchestra and clarinetist Laura Arden.

a clarinet concerto by Aaron Copland. Paul Gamble was the conductor of the Nashville Chamber Orchestra and clarinetist Laura Arden. You might have seen in the news a story about the Nashville Symphony, which is separate from the Nashville Chamber Orchestra that we just heard. The Nashville Symphony has declared a state of financial emergency, suspending their 2026-2027 season, effective mid-October. They've also had to furlough roughly half of its staff and all of the 77 members of the orchestra. They shared news of that announcement on their social media pages.

Paganini Etude No. 3 called La Campanella by Franz Liszt, performed by George Baulet on Music Through the Night. During some of his most creative and productive years, Franz Schubert's health deteriorated. And during that time, he wrote this piece of music, which has a haunting and melancholy theme.

Not much of Schubert's music was published during his short lifetime, but that piece was. String Quartet No. 13, Rosamunde by Franz Schubert, performed by the Emerson String Quartet on Music Through the Night.

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1: I used to listen to metal to relax when I was a teenager, which sounds counterintuitive, but I was studying classical music all day long, you know, practicing my violin for 7 or 8 hours, and then rehearsals and lessons and coachings and score study, and, you know, it was endless. And I couldn't turn off my thinking brain when I would listen to classical. So I could listen to classical for pleasure, but the pleasure came from, you know, if it was a piece I didn't know, how is that piece structured? If it was a piece I did know, how are they interpreting it? I couldn't just listen mindlessly. So with metal, I could turn off my mind.
2: That's violinist Rachel Barton Pine talking about her love of metal music. It's something that she's always loved. She played in a metal band when she was younger on an electric 6-string violin. She's recorded albums that blends her love of metal and classical music. And coming up, she'll play a heavy metal concerto. Just kidding. I've never been good at practical jokes. Coming up, she'll play The Scottish Fantasy by Max Bruch. And she'll talk more about stepping out of your musical comfort zone. That's in about a half an hour.

Eleanor Bennett with a concert etude by Marcel Tournier on Music Through the Night. Before being drafted by the war in 1940, Gerald Finzi wrote some music for clarinet. He called the piece a trifle, not worth very much, but it immediately became one of his most popular pieces, and it's stayed there ever since.

Five Bagatelles by Gerald Finzi, performed by the Northern Sinfonia and clarinetist Robert Plain. The conductor was Howard Griffiths on Music Through the Night. I'm Jalene Kahn, and it's really great to have your company. I hope you're doing well.

Consolation by Cécile Chaminade, performed by Peter Jacobs. Violinist Rachel Barton Pine has recorded a lot of music, and she really enjoys a variety of music that she listens to personally, including metal.

0: Violinist Rachel Barton Pine and the Scottish Chamber Orchestra with conductor Alexander Platt, and the Scottish Fantasy by German composer Max Bruch on Music Through the Night. Hope you're doing well tonight. It's always great to have you along. Thanks for being here.
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0: Food and music go together. There's almost always some type of music on inside a restaurant. You probably go to dinner before a concert. Well, pianist Joel Fan has a blog on his website all about food and composers. He wrote about Beethoven, whose cup of coffee had to have exactly 60 beans. Wagner wrote articles advocating for being a vegetarian, but wasn't one himself. Rossini retired in his mid-30s after making a fortune with his music and then dedicated his life to becoming a gourmet chef. We'll think about food and Chopin coming up in about 45 minutes.

Hélène Grimaud with Intermezzo No. 1 by Johannes Brahms. More piano music coming up with some Chopin in about 40 minutes. Guitarist Pepe Romero says that as long as he can remember, he has thought of himself as a guitarist. And his family really encouraged and nurtured every aspect of his musical life. He comes from a long line of talent. The Romero family is known as the first family of the guitar. Here's Pepe Romero playing Prelude No. 5 by Heitor Villa-Lobos.

Prelude No. 5 by Heitor Villa-Lobos, performed by guitarist Pepe Romero. 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

The Ballet Suite No. 1 by Dmitri Shostakovich. Dmitri Kitayenko conducted the Frankfurt Radio Symphony Orchestra on Music Through the Night. A symphony by Mozart is coming up in just a minute. I hope you can stick around.

The Hofner family was a prominent Salzburg family who were big fans of Mozart. They commissioned him to write a couple pieces of music. And when he got the request for this one, he was just swamped. He sent the music section by section to his father. And it's not like today where you can just email it and get a response in minutes. It was a year or so later that Mozart asked his father, "Can you send that music back to me?" Mozart's Hofner Symphony, Symphony No. 35.

Mozart's Hofner Symphony, Symphony No. 35. Herbert von Karajan conducted the Berlin Philharmonic on Music Through the Night.

pianist Joel Fan has a blog on his website, and a couple years ago, he wrote about the foods of famous composers. He includes Chopin on the blog, who never lost his love for Poland, including Polish foods. One of Chopin's favorite dishes was braised thin slices of beef rolled around eggs or vegetables or any ingredient, really. You can find that blog on Joel Fan's website. Here Fan performs with the Northwest Sinfonietta, Chopin's Concert Rondio Krakowiak.

0: A concert rondo by Chopin called Krakowiak. We heard pianist Joel Fan and the Northwest Sinfonietta under conductor Christoph Chagnard on Music Through the Night.
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Boise State Public Radio music is KBSU HD1 Boise, KWRV Sun Valley, KBSM McCall, KBSC Cambridge, KBXM Salmon, KBXU Chalice, KBSP Stanley, KBSS HD2 Sun Valley, and KBSW HD2 Twin Falls.

During the late 1800s and the first two decades of the 1900s, composers in Italy couldn't keep up with the public's demand for new operas. This was the heyday of a movement which focused on realistic depictions and everyday life in opera. Coming up, we'll hear some music that a German composer came up with to meet the demand. And you'll find out if the demand was met in the next half an hour.

With his lyric quartet, William Grant Still introduces us to a couple of his friends with each of the movements. Here, you get to shake hands with the quiet one.

A Quiet One from William Grant Still's Lyric Quartet. That was performed by the Oregon String Quartet. Hi there. How you doing? I'm Jalene Kahn, and it's really good to have your company. If you're not doing so well, you know, that happens every once in a while. I hope you can stick around and let the music work on changing that for you. That's exactly why we're here. Here is a trumpet tune by Henry Purcell. It's performed by a brass ensemble with trumpeter Ludwig Gutler.

a trumpet tune by Henry Purcell, performed by a brass ensemble with trumpeter Ludwig Guttler. I believe that's the ensemble that Guttler helped found in the 1970s. Along with other soloists from the Dresden State Orchestra and the Leipzig Gewandhaus Orchestra, the ensemble focused on music from composers that were unknown or forgotten. And a lot of that music were pieces that Guttler found himself. Here's a performance by Stile Antico. They'll play a piece by Josquin des Prez.

Agnus Dei by Josquin des Prez. That was Stile Antico. Anytime you're wondering about a piece of music that you've heard, check out our on-air playlist. That will tell you who wrote it, who performed it, and even where to find the recording if we have that info. The on-air playlist is online at yourclassical.org.

Toot V by Lou Koster. Jonathan Cale conducted the Estroarmonico Luxembourg Chamber Orchestra. This story, which was an opera that came out in the early 20th century, is about a girl who's adopted by a good-hearted woman and her husband. They have a son who becomes completely smitten with his foster sister. The story starts out on the feast day of the Madonna. We're in Naples. There's a noisy crowd with vendors selling food, kids running around, and people setting off firecrackers. It's quite the party in the first few minutes of this piece, Jewels of the Madonna Suite by Ermanno Wolf-Ferrari.

Ermanno Volferrari was in kind of a hard spot. He was the son of an Italian mother and German father. He was born in Venice. When it came to opera in the early 20th century, he couldn't seem to win in Italy with his operas, but they loved his stories in Germany. He was quite popular in the first decades of the 20th century. We just heard the suite from Jewels of the Madonna by Ermanno Volferrari. Neville Marriner conducted the Academy of St. Martin in the Fields.

0: an Oboe d'amore concerto by Bach. Conductor Richard Stamp led the Academy of London, and the oboist was Ray Still. I'm Jalene Kahn. Really glad that you've been here to listen with me. Thank you, and have a great Thursday.
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3: You might say Georges Bizet is a patron saint of posthumous success. 3 months after the premiere of his opera, Carmen, Bizet died, thinking it was a failure. He had no idea it would become his best-known piece, by a long shot. So he took a gamble on the heated story of a free-spirited young heroine and her fatally possessive lover. Little did he know that gamble would eventually pay off, and nope, he did not live to see it. We'll have highlights from that work, being Carmen, the suite number 2, The New Guard, Bohemian Dance. Coming up, Georges Bizet. I'm Kevin O'Connor. Good morning.
4: This is the Composer's Datebook for October 1st. I'm John Byrd. On today's date in 2010, at Vanderbilt University's Blair School of Music in Nashville, the Alias Ensemble gave the premiere of a new chamber work by American composer Gabriela Lena Frank. It was titled Hilos, the Spanish word for threads, and scored for piano, violin, cello, and clarinet. It's not unusual for composers to tap their particular cultural background for inspiration, but Gabriela Lena Frank has a pretty wide variety of options in that regard. Her father is an American of Lithuanian Jewish heritage, and her mother is Peruvian of Chinese descent. They met when her father was a Peace Corps volunteer in Peru in the 1960s, and Frank herself grew up in Berkeley, California. "There's usually a storyline behind my music," says Frank. "Regarding Hilos, there are similarities to Mussorgsky's pictures at an exhibition in that each movement tells a different story. Hilos refers to the threads that make up Andean textiles and how those threads weave together."

movement of Ilos has an evocative title, such as Canto del Antiplano, Song of the Highlands, Zumbayu, Spinning Top, or Juegos de los Niños, Games of the Children.

Composer's Datebook is produced by APM, American Public Media, in collaboration with the American Composers Forum, reminding you that all music was once new.

Quartet San Francisco, doing one of the many tangos written by the king of the Forum, Astor Piazzolla. That was Libertango. And I'm Kevin O'Connor. Coming up, a concerto, number 3 in the series from Albinoni, his opus 5, a mammoth series in studying the particular form of concerto. Also a prelude from Sergei Rachmaninoff, and From Tale to Tale, Oscar Nedbal. Today is October 1st. Goodbye, September. In 1867, Karl Marx published Das Kapital in Berlin, describing the capitalist system, its instability, and its tendency toward self-destruction. In 1908, Henry Ford introduced the Model T car, priced at $825, you heard me. And in 1968, the cult zombie film, just about a month out of Halloween, was released, Night of the Living Dead, directed by George A. Romero, starring Dwayne Jones, Judith O'Day. It premiered in Pittsburgh. Here's Variations on a Shaker Melody and Appalachian Spring. Aaron Copland. We have Leonard Bernstein conducting the New York Philharmonic.

variations on a hymn traditionally associated with the sect, the religious sect, the Shaking Quakers or Shakers, as they were known. Variations on a Shaker Melody, Appalachian Spring. That is by Aaron Copland, and it was Leonard Bernstein conducting the New York Philharmonic. Tommaso Albinoni came from a wealthy Venetian family that made paper and manufactured playing cards. Because he inherited independent wealth, he never needed to look for a professional job working for a church or a court patron. He proudly considered himself a dilettante or amateur who composed purely out of passion. Works like this Concerto No. 3 are well remembered by this man. Opus 5, No. 3 from Tommaso Albinoni at Simon Standage and Collegium Musicum 90.

There we had Concerto No. 3 from his Opus 5. Tommaso Albinoni, Simon Standage conducted Collegium Musicum 90. Coming up next, a prelude featuring Sergei Rachmaninoff. Well, he wrote it. It actually features a more modern musician, although sometimes we do actually broadcast some performances of older composers thanks to technology. But in this case, we have, a different pianist. We'll have Vasily Primakov.

That is From Tale to Tale, The Months, written by Oskar Nedbal. Miroslav Homolka conducted the Dvorak Chamber Orchestra. The music of Georges Bizet's Carmen is widely celebrated for its many recognizable melodies, harmonies, orchestration. Two actual suites were compiled posthumously by Georges Bizet's friend, a man by the name of Ernest Giraud. Both feature six extracts. For the second one, we have Smuggler's March, Habanera, the Nocturne, Chanson de Toreador, La Garde Montante, or the New Guard, and Danse Bohème. It's Carmen Suite number 2, Georges Bizet, Leonard Slatkin here conducting the St. Louis Symphony Orchestra.

The focus largely there on the New Guard or Chanson de Toreador and Bohemian Dance from Carmen Suite No. 2, Georges Bizet. That was Leonard Slatkin conducting the St. Louis Symphony Orchestra. Coming up next, it's an invitation to the dance. Get yourself primed and ready.

The big intrigue and the moments of anticipation take place all right before you walk up and ask her to dance. That is an invitation to the dance. Hope she says yes. Carl Maria von Faber, Roy Goodman and the Hanover Band. U.S. conductor Marin Alsop, ex-head of the Austrian Radio Orchestra, takes over next week as artistic director of the Webern Chamber Orchestra in Vienna, and the orchestra is based at the University of Music and Performing Arts there, where she also teaches. It was founded in 2015.

0: That was Fancy Free Ballet Dansant. Leonard Bernstein, Maren Alsop conducted the Sao Paulo Symphony Orchestra.
1: Aldo Lopez Gavilan is from a big musical family. At the root of that family tree, his grandfather, clarinetist Juan Jorge Junco. Lopez Gavilan wrote this clarinet concerto to celebrate Junco, his family heritage, and the musical traditions of Cuba. 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
1: From a guy who once said, "There are no words, there's only music there," it's surprising that his most famous work came from a sonnet. Talking about Antonio Vivaldi and his Four Seasons. Shivering, frozen mid the frosty snow and biting, stinging winds, running to and fro to stamp one's icy feet, teeth chattering in the bitter chill. That was the poetry of mysterious origins, most likely attributed to the music author himself. With the help of sound effects and pure genius, Winter, part of the Four Seasons, is a memorable postcard to any snowy scene. We'll have it coming up. Vivaldi.

That was from Andromaque, Prelude to Act 4, Camille Saint-Saëns, the Malmö Symphony Orchestra. Good morning, I'm Kevin O'Connor. Today is the 1st of October, and this day in history, 1746, Bonnie Prince Charlie escaped from Loch Nan Uff in Scotland and sailed to France disguised as a maid. First Hawaiian stamps were issued in 1851, and in 1868, Little Women by Louisa May Alcott was published in America by Roberts Brothers of Boston. Here's the polka from Bartered Bride, Bedrick Smetana. Jeffrey Simon here is conducting the London Symphony Orchestra.

Yeah, whirl around there. The Bartered Bride Polka, Bedřich Smetana, Jeffrey Simon there conducting the London Symphony Orchestra. While Giacomo Puccini is pretty much universally known for his blockbuster operas like La Bohème and Tosca, he spent his early career writing chamber and sacred music. This minuet number 3 was crafted during his time at the Milan Conservatory in early post-graduation years, so youthful work. Again, minuet number 3 from Puccini. It's the Enzo String Quartet.

0: And that was a pleasant minuet, number three, Giacomo Puccini, performed by the Enso String Quartet. Something with definite syncopation, you can tell from the title, The Tick-Tock Clock by Richard Strauss, coming up, along with One of the Four Seasons by Vivaldi.
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The Orpheus Chamber Orchestra gave us a very lovely performance of The Tick-Tock Clock, Richard Strauss. Antonio Vivaldi's The Four Seasons ends with biting winds and idyllic images by the fire in winter. Imagine the brisk chill of the season in the joyful first movement here. In the notes from Vivaldi himself to rest contentedly beside the hearth while those outside are drenched by pouring rain. Vivaldi layers images in this movement, adding pizzicato strings in the background as a subtle nod to the rain outside. Then it all goes to ice. Here's Winter from Four Seasons by Vivaldi. It's the Amsterdam Guitar Trio.

Winter from Four Seasons, amazingly joyous sounding. Not everyone is overjoyed at the season, but maybe Vivaldi was. Amsterdam Guitar Trio.

0: Pierre Laurent Aymar was the pianist there with the Chamber Orchestra of Europe. Nicolas Harnoncourt conducted Beethoven's Piano Concerto No. 1. That was the Rondo. Something for the kids next, as in a children's overture and a part of a symphony. One of the best parts, actually, a waltz.
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Roger Quilter composed that children's overture, and Adrian Leeper conducted the Czechoslovak Radio Symphony Orchestra. I'm Kevin O'Connor, grateful for your company now or anytime. 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There's a feature there to see the performer doing a live performance and video at yourclassical.org. Today in history, October 1st, 1880, John Philip Sousa becomes the new director of the new U.S. Marine Corps Band, a position he would host with quite a bit of prominence. And 1907, there was a downturn in the stock market leading to a run on the dollar. U.S. President Theodore Roosevelt called on financier J.P. Morgan to help manage the financial crisis and indeed staved it off for a while. And then the big one hits, famously, of course, in the Depression. 1932, Oswald Mosley formed the British Union of Fascists. And here is Symphony No. 5, The Waltz by Tchaikovsky.

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0: At the age of 23, more than ever, Mozart was frothing, positively frothing, at the prospect of getting out of Salzburg. Once and for all. He mainly wanted to break free from the restrictions imposed by his overlord in Salzburg, the Archbishop of Colorado. But his ever fretful father, Leopold, played a role in the departure as well. His visits to Mannheim and Paris had sparked an interest in him to take a shot at a form he hadn't tried yet. And we'll hear it this hour, the Sinfonia Concertante. It's coming up.

That's a wind octet, fourth movement, composed by Franz Kromer. Shea Lalonde conducted the Czech Philharmonic Wind Ensemble. I'm Kevin O'Connor, and some music on the way shortly from Walter Ley, his Agincourt Overture, a nice British work coming up. Some moments, I guess, in a pop culture history on this date, October 1st, 1955, Jackie Gleason's sitcom, The Honeymooners, debuted on CBS, which replaced his variety series. Production ended after 39 episodes, and when you watch that in syndication, it does not feel like that short of a run. Johnny Carson, 1962, hosted his first Tonight Show on NBC. Guests included Rudy Vallee, Tony Bennett, Mel Brooks, and Joan Crawford. And in 1972, Melvin Van Peebles' musical Don't Play Us Cheap closed at the Barrymore Theater in New York after 164 performances. Here are some romantic pieces. Cavatina, Antonin Dvorak. It's Josef Suk, the violinist, and Alfred Holacek, the pianist.

That's a cavatina from Romantic Pieces, composed by Antonín Dvořák. Josef Suk was the violinist and the pianist there, Alfred Holacek. William Tell, the legend, premiered as an opera by Gioachino Rossini in 1829 at the Paris Opera. It was his last opera, even though he lived for nearly 40 more years, effectively launching his semi-retirement from opera writing. His work, based on Friedrich Schiller's play, which in turn drew on the William Tell legend, Pas de Six from William Tell, Gioachino Rossini. Here we have Antonio d'Almeida and the Monte Carlo National Opera Orchestra.

0: Prodices from William Tell, Gioachino Rossini, that was Antonio D'Almeida, the Monte Carlo National Opera Orchestra. 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

Vladimir Martynov wrote that deeply spiritual work, The Beatitudes, and it was performed by a Cronus Quartet from the 2013 Academy Award-winning film La Grande Bellezza, The Great Beauty. Here's something from Old Blighty, Agincourt Overture, Walter Ley, Ramon Gamba here as conducting the BBC National Orchestra of Wales.

We had the Agincourt Overture, dramatic work from Walter Leigh. That was Ramon Gamba conducting the BBC National Orchestra of Wales. Mozart had always had friendly relations with musicians of all kind wherever he lived and worked. He was on fond terms with many in Vienna as soon as he arrived from vacating his post in Salzburg. He was especially fond of the custom of street players serenading women. And one composer, at least, in courtyards, when music played on the object's name day, this inspired him to write serenades, sinfonias of his own. Hearing a name day performance, he took the melody and made it into this Sinfonia Concertante, third movement by Mozart. Neville Marriner here with the Academy of St. Martin in the Fields.

0: That was the Sinfonia Concertante, third movement by Mozart. Neville Mariner conducted the Academy of St. Martin in the Fields. Coming up next, something with a jazz vibe from the Soviet Union. And no, it's not Shostakovich. It's actually someone else.
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Born the same year as countryman Dmitri Shostakovich, Alexander Spassman carved out a very unique path in Soviet music as one of the country's foremost jazz artists and advocates. He would curiously thrive under Stalin, despite his jazz and occasionally improvisational, even avant-garde leanings. That was a lyrical waltz from a jazz suite by Spassman.

0: Yes, a very sharp-edged work there from Robert Schumann, a string quartet, brilliant, number 3. That was the finale, and it was performed by the Calidore String Quartet. I'm Kevin O'Connor. It's yourclassical.org.
1: Aldo Lopez Gavilan is from a big musical family. At the root of that family tree, his grandfather, clarinetist Juan Jorge Junco. Lopez Gavilan wrote this clarinet concerto to celebrate Junco, his family heritage, and the musical traditions of Cuba. We'll hear the world premiere on the next performance today from 8 p.m. 10 a.m. till noon on Boise State Public Radio Music.
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0: If Ottorino Respighi were active today, he would have had a field day licensing his compositions to the Roman Board of Tourism. These fountains of Rome are a leg up for one of Rome's many attractions, as if they actually needed one. And then came Pines of Rome, actually this one. Respighi's scene of inspiration this time came from the Villa Borghese, which had just converted from a private dwelling to a very popular public tourist destination. Yeah, you can practically hear those conifers swaying in the wind. We'll have Pines of Rome coming up from you from Ottorino Respighi.

Jumpy number there, Bella Boca Polka. That was written by Emil Valteufel, and the Cincinnati Pops Orchestra was conducted there by Eric Kunzel. I'm Kevin O'Connor, Pines of Rome from Otterino Respighi, coming your way in about 15 minutes. Today in a musical history with a historic connection here, 1905, František Pavlík was killed in a demonstration in Prague, which inspired Leos Janáček to write his piano sonata, number one, around 1905. And 1724, the Italian composer Giovanni Battista was born. He was also a cellist. And not 100% sure the exact year, 1903, 1904, they have it narrowed down, to the birth of the legendary Russian-American pianist. Well, actually, he was Ukrainian. Vladimir Horowitz was born in Kyiv,

Yolanda Condonassis there, gorgeously playing her harp in Claude Debussy's Arabesque No. 1. This overture in the Italian style was written in 1817 while Franz Schubert temporarily set aside his symphony he'd been working on, his sixth, during Vienna's intense opera war between competing German and Italian factions, fueled by the massive popularity of Rossini's operas. It was actually composed to showcase Schubert's theatrical versatility and help secure a major opera commission ultimately, though it did not bring him lasting success in that venue, sadly, opera. In the Italian style, we have the work, though, opera-esque overture from Franz Schubert. It's the Vienna Philharmonic.

0: overture in the Italian style, Franz Schubert. That was the Vienna Philharmonic.
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The mood of Ottorino Respighi's Pines of Rome is supposed to segue from a tribute to the empire's militaristic past, marching soldiers, battles, gladiators, to the more pastoral and reflective mood suggested in the title. There's a thrill in the air, full moon, revealing the profile of the pines on a hill. And the premiere concert featured actually a recording of a nightingale, created a sensation, but also a good deal of booing and hissing. People evidently weren't too keen on the innovation. Respighi was often unfazed by those reactions. He was more interested in musical portraiture than crowd-pleasing. Heard often today, that same bird in the Pines of Rome, Ottorino Respighi, Jesus Lopez Cobos is conducting the Cincinnati Symphony Orchestra.

0: complete with the Song of the Nightingale, as if the overall portrayal was not obvious enough, Pines of Rome, Ottorino Respighi, but it did turn up, I'll point out, in the original performance. Jesus Lopez Cobos conducted the Cincinnati Symphony Orchestra. Coming up next, a lute concerto from Vivaldi with Ron McFarlane.
1: 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Then, October 7th through the 11th, in Ketchum, it's the Trailing of the Sheep. 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

Ron McFarlane was the soloist in a lute concerto written by Antonio Vivaldi. That was Daniel Abraham conducting the Bach Sinfonietta. Today is the 1832 birth date of American composer and painter Henry Clay, who was born in Middletown, Connecticut. And it's also circa 1894, the birth of Guatemalan composer Ricardo Castillo. I'm Kevin O'Connor, and time for just one more here, Spanish Caprice from Moritz Moszkowski.

0: Quite a piece there. It's called Spanish Caprice, composed by Moritz Moszkowski. That was Benjamin Grosvenor, piano. I'm Kevin O'Connor. You'll find us online at yourclassical.org.
1: Singer-songwriter Michaela Ann had been going through a string of life-changing events, including the birth of her daughter and caring for her mom after a stroke, all while soldiering through a pandemic without the ability to tour. It would take her 2 years to find the right words that would ultimately find a home on her new album, These Are the Days. Coming up, Michaela Ann plays in studio on the Next World Cafe.
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0: I'm going to go way out on a limb here, believe it or not, and say music education should not be optional. Because when I was 14 going on 15, Randall Thompson's music by way of music education changed my life. Back in Pennsylvania, the Pennsylvania Music Educators Association sponsored regional and district choruses, honors choruses, and I auditioned. I was terrified. I was 14, and it was a piece of Randall Thompson's he wrote in 1928 that got me into the choir, and then we sang two of his other pieces. But he wrote things other than choral music, and we're going to hear some of that coming up.
1: When we feel haunted, it is the pole of our own home we're experiencing, the author Yi Yun Lee writes in her memoir, Dear Friend, From My Life I Write to You in Your Life. But a more upsetting possibility is that the past has become homeless, and we are offering it a place to inhabit in the present. From Boise State Public Radio, this is Something I Heard. I'm Joel Wayne. Every month on the program, we ask a writer to select weekly bite-sized poetry and prose along a fresh theme. This October, Natanya Biskar joins us to read works on the theme of haunted. Today, she shares a story excerpt from Posthumous Fragments of Veronica Penn by Karina Valianatos.
2: 2008. From the other side. Oh, the things she'd tell people. She'd warn them not to honk at your child when she's riding her bike, causing her to fall and break her pinky. Oh, stupid, overeager thing. Stick your arm through a ripped screen door to pat a dog that you don't know, emergency room stitches. Lie, cheat, be daft or clumsy. But of course she couldn't undo events that had already happened. Or she'd undo her own death, wouldn't she? It would have to be future warnings, avoiding what hadn't yet transpired. Advice to Jane. Always have a good novel to read in bed. Don't waste too much time on reality. Advice to Franklin. Assuming the departed could communicate with one another. Bury your anger in a hole and walk away. To Avery and Jack, try being the greatest slabs of men that men can be. To Julian, I miss you, and I'm going to find you. Yes, she knew that wasn't advice. 2009. She had not really thrown away the picture of Jane holding Franklin's ashes. Instead, she had stuffed it deep in her bottom dresser drawer, and it had felt like it was gone. So that every time she dug it out, it was a resurrection. Jane's face in fleecy jacket, the ocean in white caps, the way she held the box so carefully. 15 years earlier, Veronica and Franklin had remodeled the kitchen, which they'd done once before, much more cheaply, when Jane was a child. And the same thing happened. A time capsule opened. The old wallpaper came off, and the cupboards were removed, and there suddenly was their daughter's 9-year-old handwriting. Jane was here, November 7th, 1972. I'm all out of air. The past's demands on the present. Look at me. Indulge me for a moment before you slide the drawer shut. Cover me up. Isn't it true that I'm all you have? To which the rational mind answered, to which Veronica said, no. But remembering the young man from Grinnell, telling herself they were naive and new-bloomed and necessarily hopeful, that it wasn't what it was, wasn't real. It affected her life with Franklin only in that his experience of her became his experience of her longing, which changed, moved away from the young man and what could have been, roved, searched for a target, found him again. Not him, but a much older version of himself, whiskered, brittle, free, longing enough to keep her alive, to undo her own dust. Veronica at rest, not Veronica at all.
1: That was Natanya Biskar reading a story excerpt from Posthumous Fragments of Veronica Penn by Karina Valianatos. Valianatos is author of the novel The Before Land and two celebrated story collections, Origin Stories and My Escapee, which won the Grace Paley Prize for Short Fiction. It's the first week of October. The moon will be in its last quarter on Saturday, and Venus will be in retrograde if you look to the charts and find yourself needing a pause. Our program is supported by Arts Idaho and listeners like you. Our guest this month is Natanya Biskar. Our music is by T.W. Walsh. I'm Joel Wayne. See you next week.

How are you today? I'm Lynn Warfel, and I hope you are well. This is a piece of music that really took Mendelssohn's young mind. You know, he didn't have a smartphone, so he had to read Shakespeare. Imagine that. Anyway, he did read Shakespeare in a German translation, and he read A Midsummer Night's Dream and fell in love with the story, with the play, and hoped someday he'd be able to write incidental music for it, which eventually he did. He started off writing a concert overture and then wrote incidental music later on, like this, Scherzo and Intermezzo, the Cleveland Orchestra, led by George Zell.

Delightful music for a delightful story, the Scherzo and Intermezzo from A Midsummer Night's Dream by Mendelssohn, the Cleveland Orchestra led by George Sell. Well, this is music by William Grant Still, Can't You Line 'Em? It refers to railroad building work, and here it is with the Royal Scottish National Orchestra.

Music by William Grant Still, his treatment of the old railroad song, Can't You Line 'Em, the Royal Scottish National Orchestra, led by Avlana Eisenberg. When it seems the workday is dragging on, classical music can make things a little better. Relax during your middays on Boise State Public Radio Music.

I still can't believe he's not with us anymore, but what a wonderful teacher and fabulous personality and concert pianist, Andre Watts. And he really was a champion of Liszt's music, and that's what we're going to hear. Andrew Litton, the Dallas Symphony, Andre playing the Piano Concerto No. 2.

0: The late, great Andre Watts and the Dallas Symphony Orchestra led by Andrew Litton, the Piano Concerto No. 2 in A by Franz Liszt.
1: Boise State Public Radio weather for Wednesday, October 1st. Looking more like summer than fall. Sunny skies, high of 82 in the Treasure Valley today. In McCall, sunny with patchy afternoon smoke, high of 71. In Lewiston, sunny, high of 77. In Haley and the Wood River Valley, sunny skies, high of 72. And in Twin Falls and the Magic Valley, look for sunshine on your shoulders and a high of 79. And that's your weather from Boise State Public Radio. 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

Yeah, I remember when I first auditioned for an honors choir when I was 14 years old in high school, and the audition piece was Pueri Hebraeorum by Randall Thompson. He wrote that one in 1928. I think it's the first time I ever sang anything by Randall Thompson. And then at that festival, yes, I made it. At that festival, we sang Frostiana and Alleluia, which just really kind of both those pieces changed my life. And I associated him so deeply with choral music. But he did write other things. I also associate him with being a New Englander, but he was born in New York City and raised in New Jersey, where he went to the Lawrenceville School, where his dad was an English teacher on the faculty there. Here is his Suite for Oboe, Clarinet, and Viola with Peter Crist, David Atkins, and Alan Deverich.

0: Chopin's Prelude No. 22 with Yundi Lee.
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1: Aldo Lopez Gavilan grew up in Havana, Cuba. His father was an orchestra conductor, his mother a concert pianist. All of his siblings are professional musicians. Aldo himself is a musician who's comfortable riffing on jazz standards, improvising something brand new, and writing and performing classical rap as well. He says he really has no interest in pinning down the geography of the border between classical and jazz. From APM American Public Media, this is Performance Today. I'm Valerie Kaler. On the way this hour, the world premiere performance of the Clarinet Concerto by Aldo Lopez Gavilan. Also this hour, the Harlem Quartet plays a piece by Caroline Shaw, inspired by a moment in a Haydn quartet written a couple centuries earlier. Right now, let's hear music by Caroline Shaw, inspired by the 2016 presidential election. She wrote a set of three essays for quartet. This second essay is called Echo, a reflection on the sometimes warped and skewed loops of conversation in social media.

The Kalidore String Quartet playing Echo, the second of three essays for string quartet by Caroline Shaw. More Caroline Shaw is on the way with the Harlem String Quartet in Michigan. From APM, American Public Media, this is Performance Today. I'm Valerie Kaler. I'm glad you're here for today's musical adventures and discoveries. On the way this hour, two contemporary pieces that honor the past. A new clarinet concerto written by the latest star in one family's musical galaxy, and a string quartet response to a prompt from more than two centuries ago. Right now, let's hear something achingly beautiful from a composer who knew his days were numbered. In 1828, Franz Schubert was face to face with the great leveler. The previous year, Beethoven had died, and Schubert was one of his pallbearers. And Schubert was not well, extremely not well. He was dying. 1828 would be the last year of his life, and wow, did he make the most of it. Incredibly prolific time for the 31-year-old composer. Three piano sonatas, a couple iconic piano trios, a mass, the cello quintet, two monumental song cycles, and a slew of unfinished works, including the piece we're about to hear. I should clarify that this Notturno is unfinished in the same way Schubert's unfinished symphony is. It doesn't stop mid-phrase. It's just that it was meant to be part of a larger work. And, like the unfinished symphony, this Notturno is complete in and of itself. From the Bridgehampton Presbyterian Church in New York, pianist Michael Stephen Brown, violinist Kevin Zhu, and cellist Carter Bray play the Notturno for Piano Trio in E-flat major by Schubert.

0: Franz Schubert did not name that piece for piano trio. It was just labeled with a tempo indication, Andante. It was a publisher who later tacked on the moniker Notturno. That seems perfectly fitting to me. It's a sweet, slumbery, poignant work. We heard pianist Michael Stephen Brown, violinist Kevin Zhu, and cellist Carter Bray. They gave that concert at the Bridgehampton Presbyterian Church in New York, presented by Bridgehampton Chamber Music. So, good news. 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
1: 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On Saturday and Sunday, October 3rd and 4th, the Pacific Northwest Woodworking and Maker Expo happens at Expo Idaho from 10 a.m. to 4 p.m. both days. 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

Back in the late 1700s, early 1800s, Joseph Haydn wrote almost 70 pieces for two violins, viola, and cello, pieces for string quartet. Haydn's string quartet number 67 is bouncing merrily along. But it pauses and takes an unexpected turn right about here. Haydn changes the key, changes the tempo, goes from loud to soft, changes the mood and feel just because. Recently, American composer Caroline Shaw heard this music and thought, oh, this is great. She said, quote, I love the way this quartet suddenly takes you to the other side of Alice's Looking Glass in a kind of absurd technicolor transition. Haydn wrote his quartet in 1799. Let's hear Caroline Shaw's 2011 response to Joseph Haydn. It's called Entr'acte.

0: The music is spare and simple at times, then explodes into a kaleidoscope of color. Music written in 2011 by American composer Caroline Shaw, Entr'acte. We heard it from a concert in Traverse City, Michigan, that performance by the Harlem Quartet. Maybe you noticed in that piece that there are moments of silence, more than a few. Silence is a part of that piece of music. Composer Caroline Shaw told us she's intentional about cultivating silence in her music and in her life.
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1: We're about to hear the world premiere performance of a clarinet concerto that celebrates a big musical family. Aldo Lopez Gavilan grew up in Havana. His father was an orchestra conductor, his mother a concert pianist. All of his siblings are professional musicians, too. At the root of this musical family tree, Aldo Lopez Gavilan places his maternal grandfather, Juan Jorge Junco. Junco was a premier clarinetist and teacher in Cuba. He played with the Havana Symphony for many years and soloed all across Europe. Lopez Gavilan wrote this concerto to celebrate Junco, his family heritage, and the rich musical traditions of Cuba. It's a fusion of Afro-Cuban rhythms, jazz melodies, and classical elements, and I can't wait to share it with you. This is the world premiere performance of the clarinet concerto by Aldo Lopez Gavilan. Ricardo Morales is playing the clarinet. Michael Butterman conducts the Boulder Philharmonic Orchestra.

From a concert in Boulder, Colorado, that was the world premiere of the Clarinet Concerto by Aldo López Gavilán. A concerto inspired by the musical legacy of Cuban clarinetist Juan Jorge Junco, who passed down his musical lineage to his children and grandchildren, including Aldo López Gavilán. That work celebrates the rich musical tapestry of Cuba and highlights Afro-Cuban rhythms and jazz. Ricardo Morales played solo clarinet. Michael Butterman conducted the Boulder Philharmonic Orchestra. Ricardo Morales, principal clarinet of the Philadelphia Orchestra, a position he's held since 2003. He's also an avid chamber musician. Anywhere he plays, in any format, he plays with such a sweet, penetrating sound. It really came out in the slow second movement of the concerto we just heard. Simply gorgeous. You can hear that concert highlight again on the PT page. 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
1: Spain produced its share of outstanding classical composers. Manuel de Falla, Pablo de Sarasate, Granados, Albéniz, Rodrigo. They all created lively, passionate, evocative music about their country. But Spain also inspired many non-native composers, particularly French ones. Claude Debussy's musical depiction of Spain was born entirely of his imagination. Except for a brief travel layover, he'd never visited the place. From APM American Public Media, this is Performance Today. I'm Valerie Kaler. On the way this hour, Spain and England and France. Claude Debussy's musical European tour, Image for Orchestra, from a recent concert in Manchester, England. Also ahead, British composer, pianist, and all-around jazz guy Julian Joseph plays music he wrote in honor of his mom. Right now, we'll hear a bit of a piece called Bring It, a string trio Julian Joseph wrote for the UK-based Carolos Trio. Let's hear the opening movement, The Moves.

The Moves, the opening of the string trio Bring It, written by Julian Joseph. We heard it played by violinist Harriet McKenzie, violist Sarah Jane Bradley, and cellist Graham Walker. They're the core of Carolos, a UK ensemble that expands and reshapes itself depending on the repertoire at hand. Julian Joseph wrote that for Carolos, and he'll be back later this hour. From APM, American Public Media, this is Performance Today, taking you to concerts around the world. I'm Valerie Kaler. On the northern coast of Cuba, about an hour from Havana, lies the city of Matanzas. It's sometimes called the Venice of Cuba because of the 17 bridges crisscrossing three rivers that snake through town. It's also been called the Athens of Cuba, thanks to a long history of poets, musicians, and philosophers who rub shoulders there. One of those musicians was José White Lafitte. By the time he was 19 years old, Lafitte knew how to play 16 different instruments, but his primary focus was the violin. After he played a concert with visiting American pianist Louis Moreau Gottschalk, Gottschalk raised the money to send Lafitte to Paris, where he studied violin and composition at the Paris Conservatory. Lafitte became a citizen of France, but he always dearly loved his home country. Here's a little love letter he wrote to Cuba, La Bella Cubana. Robert Debaut made this arrangement, played by Sphinx Virtuosi.

0: Sphinx Virtuosi played La Bella Cubana by Jose White Lafitte in concert at the University of Georgia in Athens. Music born in a beautiful city with an ugly history. Matanzas, about an hour away from Havana. A history of Spanish colonization, sugarcane plantations, and slavery. By the middle of the 19th century, 60% of Matanzas' population were enslaved Africans. The music we just heard, written in 1910 by Jose White Lafitte. His father was French, his mother an Afro-Cuban liberta, a freed woman. The bones of the dance might be European, but the flesh and blood, 100% Cuban. La Bella Cubana. In a moment, what mom sounds like. This is Performance Today from APM.
1: Boise State Public Radio weather for Wednesday, October 1st. Looking more like summer than fall. Sunny skies, high of 82 in the Treasure Valley today. In McCall, sunny with patchy afternoon smoke, high of 71. In Lewiston, sunny, high of 77. In Haley and the Wood River Valley, sunny skies, high of 72. And in Twin Falls and the Magic Valley, look for sunshine on your shoulders and a high of 79. And that's your weather from Boise State Public Radio. 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
0: How do we remember the people we've lost? What do those memories feel like? Julian Joseph is a British composer and pianist. A few years ago, he was reflecting on the passing of his mother, and he wanted to commemorate her life in music. He remembers his mother as intensely practical, soulful, unbelievably loyal, and incredibly inspiring, and he infused those characteristics into the music he wrote about her. Here's one of the pieces he came up with. It's a tender and relaxed jazzy reflection called Meditation Point. Julian Joseph at the piano in concert in Berlin.

Meditation Point by Julian Joseph. We heard the composer himself at the piano. He gave that performance as an encore in concert at the Berlin-Brandenburg Radio Broadcasting House in Berlin. Julian Joseph is well known throughout the UK as a jazz composer, pianist, and educator. He's been an active performer and big band leader for decades. Joseph started writing for symphony orchestra, dance, and opera in the 2000s. He says his initial interest in opera came from a practical standpoint. By that time, he was writing so much music, he felt it might be beneficial to channel it into a larger art form. Julian Joseph has since written operas about 18th century violinist George Bridgetower, Tristan and Isolde, and baseball. All this while he continues to perform and churn out new jazz. Celebrating his 60th birthday this year, Julian Joseph. I would love to know what you thought of that piece or anything you've heard on the show. Click the contact button on the PT page at yourclassical.org and spill. And while you're there, please wander around a bit. There's so much to explore. Archives of The Daily Show going back a month, playlists going back years, and some wonderful videos of our PT young artists past and present. 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
0: In the first decade of the 20th century, Claude Debussy wrote a series of picturesque pieces for solo piano, called them images. He started working on a sequel a few years later, this one for two pianos. But it wasn't long until he began to think of them as orchestral pieces. The result? His Images for Orchestra. It's a triptych, three separate sections, any of which can be singled out and played as a standalone piece. The second movement of the triptych is another triptych. The middle movement, Iberia, paints three distinct Spanish scenes: the streets and byways, the perfumes of night, and a festival day. The final movement brings us back to Debussy's home turf with an evocation of spring in France. But we begin in England. A folk tune called Keel Row makes a misty appearance throughout. Here's the entire European tour with Thomas Addis leading the Holly in Claude Debussy's Images for Orchestra.

0: Sir Charles Holly founded his namesake orchestra in 1858, and it's still going strong today. The Holly. We just heard a performance by The Holly, led by Thomas Addis, in that concert at their home base, Bridgewater Hall in Manchester, England. They played Claude Debussy's symphonic triptych, Image for Orchestra, a kind of European travelogue, starting in a vaguely foggy English countryside, moving it to the very lively Iberian Peninsula, and returning home with Debussy for spring in France. That large middle section, itself divided into three parts, is called Iberia, inspired by the sights and sounds and smells of Spain. Remarkably colorful and evocative music for a French composer, really for anyone. Spanish composer Manuel de Falla had high praise for Debussy's work. He said Claude Debussy wrote Spanish music without knowing Spain. But he clarified, that is to say, without knowing the land of Spain, which is a different matter. Debussy knew Spain from his reading, from pictures, from songs, and from dances with songs danced by true Spanish dancers. Manuel de Falla on Claude Debussy. 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I'm Valerie Kaler. 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

There weren't very many times in Mendelssohn's short life that he hit writer's block, but this was sort of one of those times. He had a great idea, you know, you get those, and then he had it all planned out, and he started, and he got stuck for about 6 years.

But when he got unstuck, what a great concerto he came up with for his friend Ferdinand David, wonderful violinist, who was actually helping him on the journey. The Violin Concerto later this hour.

Well, there's a little workout music for you if you move to that tempo. Adalbert Horowitz's music from his Symphony No. 1, the fourth movement, and it was performed by the London Mozart Players, led by Matthias Bommert. We have more great music coming up. We're going to saddle up the mules next, and then we're going to have music by Florence Price and Mendelssohn's much-loved Violin Concerto. It's the 1st of October. I welcome you. It's Thursday. I'm Lynn Warfel, and we start off on the trail. Down is at the Bright Angel Path. I got to ride mules once in a national park in Zion, and it's interesting because I'm used to riding horses, and their gait is a little different, especially when you get them trotting. Yeah, it's just, I don't know how to describe it. It's just different. Ferdy Groffé wrote a wonderful piece about the entire Grand Canyon, and this is On the Trail with the New York Philharmonic led by Leonard Bernstein.

Yep. Painting a great picture of a mule. Wonderful creatures, by the way. And that was On the Trail from the Grand Canyon Suite by Ferdy Groffet with the New York Philharmonic led by Leonard Bernstein. And I have a confession to make, and that is recently I have fallen madly in love with a miniature donkey named Duke. He's just a sweetheart. He's not mine. I wish he were, but funny, funny creatures, very smart. They'll find a way to figure out what you've got in your pockets, whether you want them to or not. Just lovable, sweet, darling creatures. 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

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Michael Clark was the pianist. 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

I believe Felix Mendelssohn had just taken over a position as conductor at the Leipzig Gewandhaus. He had a great friend there, Ferdinand David, who was the concertmaster, a fine violinist, obviously, and a friend of Mendelssohn's. And Mendelssohn had this idea to write him a violin concerto, and he had great ideas going in, and then bango, he just hit the wall. He just couldn't go any further. He was very frustrated, consulting with David almost all the way, and finally finished it up, but it took him years to write it, which is, I think, a little out of character for him. Here's the E minor concerto with Janine Janssen and the Leipzig Gewandhaus.

0: You know, I was just thinking, I get weird thoughts. Now, you know this about me, but I was listening to Janine Janssen play there the last few bars of the violin concerto, maybe the last page or so of the violin concerto in E minor by Mendelssohn, thinking that would really be a nasty point at which to break a string, wouldn't it? It's probably happened, but I mean, you're double stopping and playing. I mean, you can't exactly turn around at that point and take the concertmaster's violin and finish up, but I don't know, just be a very, it's so exciting, that last movement. Janine Janssen and the Leipzig Gewandhaus, led by Ricardo Chailly.
1: 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Then on Sunday, October 4th, it's Toss for a Cause. 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
1: Singer-songwriter Michaela Ann had been going through a string of life-changing events, including the birth of her daughter and caring for her mom after a stroke, all while soldiering through a pandemic without the ability to tour. 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Coming up, Michaela Ann plays in studio on the Next World Cafe.
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Nobody could take you back in British history like Eric Coates. Yeah, sure, there are other composers, but he was really great at doing that and having a sense of charm about it. You'd have to think really hard, honestly, to find anything charming about the days of Elizabeth I. It was pretty rough times. You had to watch your back. But this music by Eric Coates, Halcyon Days, is part of a trilogy paying honor to notable English queens named Elizabeth. Halcyon Days in 5 minutes.

From his Symphony No. 2, known as the Four Temperaments, music by Carl Nielsen. That was the second movement. Which temperament was that? I think I'm just about ready to sit down and relax and kick off my shoes. Welcome to Thursday. I'm Lynn Werfel, and I'm happy you're here. This is music. Oh, excuse me. Losing the voice there when you cough like that. Don't doubt it's live radio. It is. This is from a work by Eric Coates called The Three Elizabeths that pay tribute to the Queen Mother, Elizabeth Bowes Lyon, the youth of Britain, which at the time represented the late Queen Elizabeth II when she was a princess, and this movement, the first, which is called Halcyon Days, that portrays Elizabeth I, the East of England Orchestra, led by Malcolm Nabarro.

0: Halcyon Days, the first of the three Elizabeths in the Three Elizabeths Suite by Eric Coates, Malcolm Nabarro leading the East of England Orchestra. 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

This symphony by Franz Joseph Haydn has one of those nicknames not given by him but by people who heard it because they heard something in the music, in this case, a bird, a chicken, to be more specific, a hen. Now, if you have never spent any time with chickens, I am here to tell you they're pretty fabulous and very smart. Don't ever use the term bird brain. I am now currently owned by my second flock of 10. When I come home from work, I say, hey, girls, and they all come running. You can train them, too. Did you know that? Anyway, here is Symphony No. 83, The Hen, with the St. Paul Chamber Orchestra.

0: I love my chickens. That's all I can say. The Hen, the Symphony No. 83 in G minor by Haydn, the St. Paul Chamber Orchestra, led by Hugh Wolf.
1: Boise State Public Radio weather for Wednesday, October 1st. Looking more like summer than fall. Sunny skies, high of 82 in the Treasure Valley today. In McCall, sunny with patchy afternoon smoke, high of 71.

0: 1. In Lewiston, sunny, high of 77. In Haley and the Wood River Valley, sunny skies, high of 72. And in Twin Falls and the Magic Valley, look for sunshine on your shoulders and a high of 79. And that's your weather from Boise State Public Radio.
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In 1957, Philadelphia Orchestra oboist John DeLancey commissioned Jean Francais to write a work for oboe, because he's an oboist after all, and yes, father of the actor John DeLancey. And it was The Flower Clock, a neoclassical piece for oboe that celebrates the times of day that flowers open and bloom. Here's John Anderson and the Philharmonia, led by Simon Wright, The Flower Clock.

0: Jean Froissé and the Flower Clock, and that was John Anderson, the oboist, and the Philharmonia led by Simon Wright. Thanks for your company on this Thursday. I'm Lynn Werfel. Glad you could be here.
1: This music is about as romantic as it gets, with a viola in the starring role. The viola plays the role of a lover meeting his beloved. There are romantic scenes of a moonlit night on the beach and a breezy evening in the gardens of Seville. It's the Andalusian scene by Joaquin Turina on the next performance today from 8 p.m.
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This is Paganini for solo violin, soaring, showing off, impressing. That's what Paganini meant to do with these caprices. This one, the most famous, the 24th caprice. So, what would this caprice sound like in the hands of a famous Russian pianist with a flair for the big orchestra? We're going to find out. What did Rachmaninoff do with this 24th caprice by Niccolo Paganini? I'm Tom Krantz. Stay tuned and you'll hear it.

the Gowanus Arts Ensemble, and Ruben Blundell conducting. That's something called Bees and Bumblebees. And it's by Eugène Arcade Dédé. Bees and Bumblebees, like masks and bergamasks. How are you doing this afternoon? We've made it to October 1st. It's the cliche, you know, how did that happen? October 1st, can you believe it? Yeah, October 1st of the year 2026. And we have what Rachmaninoff did with a showy enough piece for violin. He turned it into basically a piano concerto. And it's if it was not showy enough for violin, well, where do you hear what pianist Yuji Wong does with it? That's coming up.

Sounds like period instruments, you'd be right. Rossini with a bit of spring to it, a bit of bounce. We heard Il Giardino Armonico, the harmonic garden, with Giovanni Antonini conducting the Silken Ladder Overture by Rossini. If you had a silken ladder in your facility, I think OSHA would be looking into that. But there you go. Good afternoon, Rossini on a Thursday. I'm Tom Cran. It's good to have you here for the music on the very first day of October. How did that happen?

0: You're very welcome to Desert Island Discs. It really isn't the Sigtune for Desert Island Discs. That's a similar sound, though. Very much English light music that might be used as a Sigtune on the BBC. And it's called Elizabethan Serenade. I actually remember hearing that on the radio as a kid on one of the instrumental easy listening stations that my parents liked in the car. That's a lovely little treat. Slovak Radio Symphony Orchestra and Ernest Tomlinson conducting. I've got a big treat for you if you are a fan of orchestral color and piano playing. Yuja Wong with Rachmaninoff next.
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/theme. All right, here is what Rachmaninoff did with that tune I played at the very beginning of the hour, the 24th Caprice for solo violin by Paganini. He turned it into this, the Rhapsody on a theme of Paganini, and making very short work of it here, Yuji Wang and the Mahler Chamber Orchestra and Claudio Abbado.

Her playing is just thrilling. Yuja Wong playing the Rhapsody on a Theme of Paganini by Rachmaninoff.

0: off. Then we heard the Mahler Chamber Orchestra and Claudio Abbado. Thrills on a Thursday afternoon. What more can you ask for?
1: 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From noon to 6 p.m., it's a block party with ciders from all over the Northwest. 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
0: Classical NPR. Here's Christian Macellaru conducting the Royal Philharmonic and violinist Ray Chen, and something unexpected.

Violinist Ray Chen says it is just a quaint tune that he loves from Pokemon Red. It's called Pallet Town. Junichi Masuda composed it, and Christian Macellaro conducted. This is music by Doreen Carwithin. The British composer wrote a lot of film music, and this Suffolk Suite.

0: Her name, Doreen Carwithen, and that's her Suffolk Suite. The London Symphony Orchestra, Richard Hickox, on this Thursday afternoon, the first afternoon of October.
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0: So Prokofiev writes this for the Bolshoi Ballet in 1935, Romeo and Juliet, and they say it's impossible to dance to. I wonder if anyone at the New York City Ballet knows that, because they've got a month's worth of performances scheduled in January of Romeo and Juliet. And their website tells us it's one of the most choreographed ballets of our time. I once saw the Joffrey Ballet do an amazing version of it a generation ago or so. And maybe hard to dance to, but it's not impossible. Prokofiev, Romeo and Juliet, just ahead.
4: This is the Composer's Datebook for October 1st. I'm John Byrd. On today's date in 2010, at Vanderbilt University's Blair School of Music in Nashville, the Alias Ensemble gave the premiere of a new chamber work by American composer Gabriela Lena Frank. It was titled Hilos, the Spanish word for threads, and scored for piano, violin, cello, and clarinet. It's not unusual for composers to tap their particular cultural background for inspiration. But Gabriela Lena Frank has a pretty wide variety of options in that regard. Her father is an American of Lithuanian Jewish heritage, and her mother is Peruvian of Chinese descent. They met when her father was a Peace Corps volunteer in Peru in the 1960s, and Frank herself grew up in Berkeley, California. "There's usually a storyline behind my music," says Frank. "Regarding Hilos, there are similarities to Mussorgsky's pictures at an exhibition in that each movement tells a different story. Hilos refers to the threads that make up Andean textiles and how those threads weave together."

movement of Ilos has an evocative title, such as Canto del Antiplano, Song of the Highlands, Zumbayu, Spinning Top, or Juegos de los Niños, Games of the Children.

Composer's Datebook is produced by APM, American Public Media, in collaboration with the American Composers Forum, reminding you that all music was once new.

Sophia Dushek, her name, and that's a harp sonata by the Scottish-born composer, born in 1775. We heard Judy Lohman play the harp. We'll hear from the Imani Winds and Don Juan by Richard Strauss ahead on a Thursday, the 1st of October.

Tarantelle. Tarantelle Styrienne. That's music by Claude Debussy. And the performance by the Minnesota Orchestra and AGOA. A dance by Debussy. To welcome October and welcome in to the music. I'm Tom Cran. I'm so glad you're here with me. And I hope you can stick around. Anytime you hear music you want to learn more about, we've got everything we're up to on the radio at yourclassical.org. We have some music now from the 1935 ballet that was called Undanceable by the leaders of the Bolshoi Ballet. They said it was impossible to dance to. It's one of the most danced to ballets to this day. This is 1935. It was written. It was first performed in actually what was then known as Czechoslovakia after that. And if you're in New York in January, there's a whole month's worth of performances by the New York City Ballet. So it's still fresh. Romeo and Juliet by Prokofiev. Baltimore Symphony and Marin Alsop.

0: some music from the ballet Romeo and Juliet by Prokofiev, including that last number, which you don't often hear in the traditional suites. But we heard it played by the Baltimore Symphony, Maren Alsop conducting.
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Jeff Scott wrote that. It's called Startin' Somethin'. And the Imani Winds performing. Well, here's somebody who was always starting something. Don Juan. Here he is depicted by Richard Strauss and the performance by the Philadelphia Orchestra and Wolfgang Sawallisch.

0: Doesn't turn out all that well in the end for old Don Juan. Sounds like it resembles the March to the Scaffold from Symphonie Fantastique by Berlioz. But Don Juan, Philadelphia Orchestra, Wolfgang Sawallisch, with music by Richard Strauss. A musical moment, just what you might need at this time of the day, from Schubert ahead.
1: Boise State Public Radio weather for Wednesday, October 1st. Looking more like summer than fall. Sunny skies, high of 82 in the Treasure Valley today. In McCall, sunny with patchy afternoon smoke, high of 71. In Lewiston, sunny, high of 77. In Haley and the Wood River Valley, sunny skies, high of 72. And in Twin Falls and the Magic Valley, look for sunshine on your shoulders and a high of 79. And that's your weather from Boise State Public Radio.
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0: With us for that.

He called them musical moments. Just like Schubert, to sort of invent a form, but basically just a delightfully titled form that becomes incredibly influential in music. Musical Moment Number 3 by Schubert. He had a habit of doing that. He did that with songs as well. Oh, it's just a song. And he wrote some 600 of them. And they became influential beyond certainly the length, maybe not the number of them. But that was about 2 minutes worth of delightful Schubert, Daniel Barenboim, playing the piano, and it's pointing the way toward so much else from composers at the piano, like Schumann and Chopin. Well, here is the Skater's Waltz. This is by Emil Waldteufel, not to rush things, we are at the 1st of October. The National Philharmonic and Douglas Ganley.

0: Australian conductor Douglas Gamley and the National Philharmonic with The Skater's Waltz by Emil Waldteufel. I'm Tom Cran.
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0: plurality. We've heard that word. That's, for example, when someone wins an election with less than 50%. It's not a majority, it's a plurality. I've never heard it used to describe a composer or their style, but Franz Schreker, one source says, he developed a style characterized by aesthetic plurality. And then they go on to list romanticism, naturalism, symbolism, impressionism, expressionism, and more, and more. What's left? Franz Schreker is his name. We'll hear that plurality of style ahead. I'm Tom Cran with your music for Thursday afternoon.
1: When we feel haunted, it is the pull of our own home we're experiencing. The author Yiyun Lee writes in her memoir, Dear Friend, from my life I write to you in your life. But a more upsetting possibility is that the past has become homeless, and we are offering it a place to inhabit in the present. From Boise State Public Radio, this is Something I Heard. I'm Joel Wayne. Every month on the program, we ask a writer to select weekly bite-sized poetry and prose along a fresh theme. This October, Natanya Biskar joins us to read works on the theme of haunted. Today, she shares a story excerpt from Posthumous Fragments of Veronica Penn by Karina Valianatos.
2: 2008. From the other side. Oh, the things she'd tell people. She'd warn them not to honk at your child when she's riding her bike, causing her to fall and break her pinky. Oh, stupid, overeager thing. Stick your arm through a ripped screen door to pat a dog that you don't know. Emergency room stitches. Lie, cheat, be daft or clumsy. But of course she couldn't undo events that had already happened. Or she'd undo her own death, wouldn't she? It would have to be future warnings, avoiding what hadn't yet transpired. Advice to Jane. Always have a good novel to read in bed. Don't waste too much time on reality. Advice to Franklin. Assuming the departed could communicate with one another. Bury your anger in a hole and walk away. To Avery and Jack, try being the greatest slabs of men that men can be. To Julian, I miss you, and I'm going to find you. Yes, she knew that wasn't advice. 2009. She had not really thrown away the picture of Jane holding Franklin's ashes. Instead, she had stuffed it deep in her bottom dresser drawer, and it had felt like it was gone. So that every time she dug it out, it was a resurrection. Jane's face in fleecy jacket, the ocean in white caps, the way she held the box so carefully. 15 years earlier, Veronica and Franklin had remodeled the kitchen, which they'd done once before, much more cheaply, when Jane was a child. And the same thing happened. A time capsule opened. The old wallpaper came off, and the cupboards were removed, and there suddenly was their daughter's 9-year-old handwriting. Jane was here, November 7th, 1972, I'm all out of air. The past's demands on the present. Look at me. Indulge me for a moment before you slide the drawer shut. Cover me up. Isn't it true that I'm all you have? To which the rational mind answered, to which Veronica said, no. But remembering the young man from Grinnell, telling herself they were naive and new-bloomed and necessarily hopeful, that it wasn't what it wasn't real. It affected her life with Franklin only in that his experience of her became his experience of her longing, which changed, moved away from the young man and what could have been, roved, searched for a target, found him again. Not him, but a much older version of himself, whiskered, brittle, free, longing enough to keep her alive, to undo her own dust. Veronica at rest, not Veronica at all.
1: That was Natanya Biskar reading a story excerpt from Posthumous Fragments of Veronica Penn by Karina Valianatos. Valianatos is author of the novel The Beforeland and two celebrated story collections, Origin Stories and My Escapee, which won the Grace Paley Prize for Short Fiction. It's the first week of October. The moon will be in its last quarter on Saturday, and Venus will be in retrograde if you look to the charts and find yourself needing a pause. Our program is supported by Arts Idaho and listeners like you. Our guest this month is Natanya Biskar. Our music is by T.W. Walsh. I'm Joel Wayne. See you next week.
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Orchestra. How are you this afternoon? I'm Tom Cran. We've made it to October 2026, and a sonata where the trumpet soars above the orchestra, coming up by Torelli, and some Scottish dances on the way, too. And this is the Zampa Overture. I don't know if anyone performs Zampa anymore, but you do hear the overture to that opera by Ferdinand Herold. And here's the BBC Philharmonic, Jan-Pascal Tortelier.

Zampa. He is a seducer, an abandoner, a pirate. And then there's Alice. Alice gets turned into a stone marble statue. And at the end of the opera, she comes to life. The statue then drags Zampa to hell for all of his misdeeds. Sounds like a laugh riot, doesn't it? But it is actually an opera that could and is staged at the Comic Opera in Paris. Last time it was William Christie conducting in 2008. Zampa by Hérold. We heard the BBC Philharmonician Jean-Pascal Tocellier with the overture, which is much more often heard than the whole opera. It sounds like the end of Don Giovanni, though, doesn't it? This is by Camille Saint-Saëns, and here he is evoking the warm breezes of Havana for violin and orchestra. Nadia Salerno-Sonnenberg leads the group.

0: Havanais by Camille Saint-Saëns. Not just Lerna Sonnenberg with the New York Chamber Symphony and Gerard Schwartz. In a moment or two, the Highland Fling and some other Scottish dances, actually more like less than 10 minutes. But in a moment or two, it's the Trumpet Sonata by Torelli, which is just a tour de force for trumpet.
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Ludwig Guttler, there we go, and the Neubach Collegium Musicum of Leipzig. And that was the Trumpet Sonata No. 1 by Giuseppe Torelli, where the trumpet just soars above the orchestral texture. William Alwyn now wrote a lot of music for films, but he wrote some concert music too, and here is a set of Scottish dances of his, Royal Ballet Sinfonia with Gavin Sutherland.

0: Scottish Dances by William Alwyn. We heard the Royal Ballet Sinfonia and Gavin Sutherland, a suite of those Scottish tunes.
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0: Franz Schrecker's music was known for his plurality of outlook. Here's the Suisse Romande Orchestra. We're talking about a man who was comfortable in so many waves and genres.

0: Music by Franz Schrecker, who in some photos resembles, when he was younger, a young Gustav Mahler. Goes for a big sound like Mahler, too. The Swiss Romand Orchestra and Kazuki Yamada conducting. It's called Ein Tanzspiel, or a dance play. I'm Tom Cran on a Thursday the 1st.
1: Singer-songwriter Michaela Ann had been going through a string of life-changing events, including the birth of her daughter and caring for her mom after a stroke, all while soldiering through a pandemic without the ability to tour. It would take her 2 years to find the right words that would ultimately find a home on her new album, These Are the Days. Coming up, Michaela Ann plays in studio on the Next World Cafe.
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4: 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We'll also have some fun playing musical games and trying to answer listener questions. And I'm thrilled to say my first guest is the superstar pianist Yuja Wang. Yuja will tell us about her musical interpretations, her encore etiquette, and what it's like to play in 4-inch heels. So grab a drink and join me for music, merriment, and conversation. The first episode of Classical Music Happy Hour starts in just a moment.

0: you know, if people are like, oh, you should take more time, I'm like, did you hear Rachmaninoff play?
1: From WQXR and Carnegie Hall, this is Classical Music Happy Hour, a new show hosted by me, pianist Manny X. Every episode, I'll speak with a special guest about their relationship with music. We'll delve into their love of some surprising and not so surprising musical pieces, answer your classical queries, and take part in playful musical games. Today's guest is one of classical music's brightest stars. Born into a musical family in Beijing, she soon rose to international acclaim, performing with some of the world's greatest musicians, ensembles, and conductors. In recent years, she has done projects as varied as a Rachmaninoff marathon, playing all five piano and orchestra pieces in a single day, and a concert incorporating David Hockney paintings. Last year, she won her first Grammy for the album The American Project. It is my dream to become the president of her fan club. Yuja Wang, a great pleasure to welcome you to the show.
0: That's so sweet. Thank you for having me.
1: Did you grow up in a musical home? Were your parents both musicians?
0: Yep. Mom, dancer. Father, percussionist.
1: Dancer?
0: Dancer, yeah. Crazy. No.
1: Okay.
0: No, very disciplined. You know, that people mention about my posture, that's all her doing.
1: Well, you do look in fabulous physical shape.
0: Well, she wanted me to be a dancer.
1: I see.
0: And then I escaped it by pretending I liked the piano. and then it became pretty real. Mm-hmm. Actually, playing on the piano was fun in the beginning because I can translate the scores. But now everything's so visual. I'm only good at sight reading. I cannot memorize anything.
1: No, but you are a phenomenal sight reader, in fact. Mm. For people who may not understand that term, sight reading is simply you have a piece of music that you don't know. And the music is in front of you.
0: Yeah.
1: And you try and play it as you're looking at it for the first time.
0: Yeah.
1: And you are, in fact, phenomenal at it. I know that at one lesson, you actually sight-read the Bartok First Violin Sonata.
0: Oh.
1: Accompanying someone. Jamie Laredo told me.
0: Yeah, but after that, I don't remember.
1: Well, that's not important, especially these days with iPads and so forth.
0: Exactly. Yeah.
1: I also know you listen to a lot of music and you know a lot of music. Does hearing other music influence how you play? So let's say you play a Beethoven sonata, but you've heard the nine symphonies.
0: Oh, for sure. Know? Yeah. Or the string quartet. It's like getting into that composer's language, like their complete works. Like if I do a Bartok concerto, I'll hear the Bluebeard Castle, which I actually really like.
1: Okay.
0: I would hear that again.
1: Can you give me an example? Like I saw that you recorded a Beethoven sonata, Opus 31, number 3, called The Hunt. Are there things in other Beethoven pieces that would connect to that, do you think?
0: There were three of them, and it's like elegant humor. And I find that in the first one, number one.
1: Yeah, yeah.
0: It's like he wrote out when pianists cannot play two hands together.
1: Absolutely. It's very funny.
0: And there's just lots of humor in this one as well. Like, it sounds like he's written out when we screw up in a concert. Like, there's a scale where it's triplets.
1: Too many notes for the right rhythm, right?
0: Yeah.
1: So I get it.
0: I love that little humor in that.
1: It's also in the key of E flat, so I thought there might be pieces that have, you know, horn stuff and things like that that connect, you know.
0: They all sound like horn stuff as long as they're in B flat or E flat for me. obviously E flat, the Emperor Concerto.
1: So Les Adieux kind of connects a little bit because of the horn things?
0: Maybe.
1: Yeah.
0: See, I don't even remember that sonata.
1: That's okay. There's no need to remember it now. It's fine.
0: There are pieces that I learned before 20. I can be drunk and no sleep and whatever. And I can be in front of piano and then I can it just comes out. It's permanently remembered.
1: Well, but part of it is because you play an incredible range of repertoire. You play so many pieces. And one of the things I wanted to ask you about was how do you keep them going? So, for example, you played Tchaikovsky Concerto in Toronto.
0: Yeah.
1: You're doing a piece by Rao Tovara.
0: Yeah.
1: Right? I mean, these are...
0: But that I'm using my iPad.
1: But you still have to get your hands to go to the right key.
0: Well, that's lots of elbows, actually. So it's different muscles. Yes, but it's... Okay.
1: But I know that you, for example, let's talk about playing the five pieces of Rachmaninoff in one day.
0: Yeah.
1: There's an incredible number of notes that you have to keep working on and be accurate with. How do you find time?
0: Well,
1: you...
0: the Rachmaninoff I played, like say Rach 3, I played so many times throughout the year singly. And two also.
1: Okay.
0: And then I remember 4, I was in for one season. I was playing a lot because it's a fabulous piece and exquisite and actually just one of my favorite. But then just put them all together. Yeah. It's about amount of notes that you have to play in a recital anyways.
1: But do you feel like you have to work 24 hours a day sometimes?
0: No.
1: You're not that big a practicer?
0: No, and sometimes it shows.
1: Well,
0: I did a big fat round note in the Tchaikovsky. I was like, wow, even if I try to play round note there,
1: that's one wrong note.
0: Yeah, out of
1: 17
0: but
1: million?
0: But it's a very obvious one.
1: Well, that's okay. But
0: then sometimes, like, as I get older, I always use Horowitz as an example. It's like, you know, I got the emotional cross. That's all that matters. Yeah, I get less cross about the wrong notes.
1: I totally agree. Yeah. Yeah, of course. But in fact, you do play very, very accurately. And I'm always amazed. I was going to ask you, do you have special ways of practicing those things?
0: No, it's just, I think in my 20s, I did lots of pieces like that, or the Carmen, or the Bumblebee. So I was also physically more in the condition to do so. And you just really pray to someone and just let it go because you don't think about it.
1: And of course, if something happens, not a big deal. But I just...
0: Always a big deal.
1: I'm just always so...
0: No, it's really shut down the brain, I think, while playing. Because now I'm actually like, oh, but what expression? And then it's like, oh, that was not the right notes.
1: So you mean you could close off a little bit and just let your hands do it?
0: I heard that's how people improvise, and I still haven't found that. You know, sight reading's part of brain that lights up, and then improvise is actually the same brain that lights up for blind people. So it's completely opposite of sight reading. And I haven't found that spot yet.
2: 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This is her recording of Rachmaninoff's Rhapsody and a Theme of Paganini. She is accompanied by the Los Angeles Philharmonic, led by Gustavo Dudamel.

0: That was our guest, Yuja Wang, playing the piano, performing the Rhapsody on a Theme of Paganini by Rachmaninoff. She was joined by the Los Angeles Philharmonic, conducted by Gustavo Dudamel. This is Classical Music Happy Hour. I'm Manny Axe. We'll return in just a moment.
1: This music is about as romantic as it gets, with a viola in the starring role. The viola plays the role of a lover meeting his beloved. There are romantic scenes of a moonlit night on the beach and a breezy evening in the gardens of Seville. It's the Andalusian scene by Joaquin Turina on the next performance today from 8 p.m. 10 a.m. till noon on Boise State Public Radio Music.
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0: I'm Manny X, and this is Classical Music Happy Hour. Let's hear some more of our conversation with Yuja Wang.
1: Yuja, I'm hoping you can help me answer some questions about classical music from our listeners. We've invited them to submit their queries, and we're going to do our best to answer them. And if we don't know the answer, we'll just make one up. Here's a question from Danny from New York.
2: Good afternoon, Mr. Manuel. My name is Danny. I live in New York. What is the difference between a piano sonata and a piano concerto? Thank you for allowing me these questions.
1: So would you like to take this?
3: Yeah, sure. I'll take it.
1: Sure.
3: Well, piano sonata and piano concerto is in the same form, but concerto involves an orchestra.
1: Excellent answer.
3: Okay.
1: But there's also something called sonata style, which would simply mean that in a certain period, in the period of Haydn, Mozart, the idea is that there is a section called the exposition, which starts the music.
3: Right.

0: And then there's a recapitulation, which is a recapitulation of what we started with. And that's kind of a standard form. And that form can be found in piano sonatas and in piano concertos.
1: Exactly.
0: So the difference is how you define the word. But certainly what you said was absolutely right. Sonatas are either for one instrument, maybe two, but basically a concerto is for more instruments with a soloist.
1: Right.
0: Right? That's a good solid answer. Thank you, Danny.

0: you played a fabulous concert, which ended with the four Chopin ballades.
1: Mm.
0: Do you have any sense of story when you play a piece of music? I mean, is a ballade, for example?
1: Well, yeah, that's all about narration.
0: Do you have an actual picture, or is it kind of...
1: Kind of disjunct scenarios, I guess. But in, I guess it's just like a general emotion.
0: Mm-hmm.
1: And then I kind of see what happens on stage. And then I try to think about it in a bigger structure of the four of them in so, one story, actually.
0: Wow.
1: Rather amazing. Than four stories.
0: But let's say it's a Beethoven sonata.
1: Mm.
0: Do you feel there's a story?
1: I think I feel the frame, like an architect, more than the story. Uh-huh. Yeah, the harmonic language.
0: I see. So harmony plays a big part in it.
1: For sure, yeah. The story, for me, I can think about it when I practice it, maybe. It helps imagination. But I feel like all of it should come from the intrinsic language of the piece.
0: When you do a set of pieces like the Chopin ballades, there's such a long history of performance of that music.
1: I heard you recording.
0: Forget,
1: it was my favorite.
0: Forget my recording, but there are people from the 20s and
1: 30s. From Chopin's time.
0: You must have listened to a lot of those things, mm-hmm. right, over the years. Do you feel that influences you directly, or is it something you assimilate?
1: I try not to. I mean, I feel like pieces that I really internalize and recorded and felt like I'm so convinced by what I want to say that I actually do not have a preset idea of it.
0: Uh-huh.
1: So I try not to hear piano playing.
0: I see.
1: I started doing that when I was in my teens.
0: I see.
1: That's why I heard so much like symphonic stuff, mm-hmm. chamber music. I try not to have anything influence. But if I have a question, I'll kind of consult a recording see what they did. And
0: well, now, for instance, we do have recordings of Rachmaninoff mm-hmm. playing the pieces. I wonder, did that affect you at all?
1: Yes. Uh-huh. I mean, none of those very cheesy sentimentality. You know, if people are like, oh, you should take more time, I'm like, did we hear Rachmaninoff play? Mm-hmm.
0: So you're kind of struck. I mean, that does influence.
1: Well, the Rach 3 is definitely a lot of Horowitz recording. There's two. I think it's the one with Ormandy. I remember the cover of the CD where he's bowing in Carnegie.
0: Yeah. Yes,
1: same orchestra, actually. I think.
0: I grew up with the one with Reiner from Chicago. Yeah.
1: Oh, okay.
0: Yeah. Or actually RCA Victor Symphony. Sorry, I think.
1: It could be that one, too.
0: But that's from the 50s. Here's some more music by Rachmaninoff. An excerpt from his Piano Concerto No. 3 with our guest Yuja Wang, pianist, and Gustavo Dudamel leading the Los Angeles Philharmonic.

0: Our guest, Yuja Wang, performing music by Rachmaninoff, an excerpt from his Piano Concerto No. 3, Gustavo Dudamel leading the Los Angeles Philharmonic. Let's return to our conversation with Yuja Wang. Betsy has a question about encores.
1: Okay.
2: Hi, Manny. My name is Betsy from Cortland Manor, New York. My question has to do with encores. When do you decide to do an encore? And if you do, how do you decide which piece to play? I'm interested in this because I've been to concerts where the audience was calling for an encore and the performer didn't do one, and other concerts where the performer did five. Thank you.
0: Okay, well, this is Yuja. This is a perfect question for you because you are the queen of encores.
1: Sometimes.
0: How do you decide on how many or how few or any at all?
1: Well, I try not to play too many when I'm playing concertos, because I did get a lecture from Leon Fleischer in Ravinia when I was before 20. I remember I did Beethoven Concerto 1. Mm-hmm. And then, of course, back then I have like Turkish March, Carmen, all this showy stuff. And he said, mm-hmm. I completely cheapened a gorgeous performance of Beethoven. And also he felt like musicians on stage, they were not supposed to be obliged to be force-feeding those those trashy pieces. So it's very conflicting instructions I get. But of course, I also got grilled in Luzern when I did 2 Ravel concertos, which I thought was enough. And then they had a symphony after the concerto, mm-hmm. so without intermission. So I didn't play encore. And then I was asked by 3 journalists saying, how can you be so mean? So cruel to your fans.
0: Wow.
1: So I really don't have an answer. I feel like whatever I do is probably wrong. So I just,

0: I've been to a number of Yuja concerts, and I never know how many you're going to do and how you're feeling, but it's very exciting and it's wonderful. And I hope you keep it up and just keep playing more and more encores. With an orchestra, there's sometimes a problem because,
1: Yes,
0: first of
1: union
0: all,
1: rules.
0: there's union rules for overtime
1: Exactly.
0: and
1: They don't want
0: want to
1: that.
0: sit there for extra time. And so that's one issue. But I have to say, I disagree with Leon about cheapening things. I think it's fine. I think it's wonderful to play a beautiful performance of a Beethoven concerto and then to play fabulous performances of everything you do, like Trutrash Polska. And it's great. It's absolutely great. Anyway, I think it's a great question. Thank you, Betsy. I hope this answers a little bit.
2: 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We'll be back in just a moment with more of our conversation with Yuja Wang.
3: Boise State Public Radio weather for Wednesday, October 1st. Looking more like summer than fall. Sunny skies, high of 82 in the Treasure Valley today. In McCall, sunny with patchy afternoon smoke, high of 71. In Lewiston, sunny, high of 77. In Haley and the Wood River Valley, sunny skies, high of 72. And in Twin Falls and the Magic Valley, look for sunshine on your shoulders and a high of 79. And that's your weather from Boise State Public Radio.
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0: I'm Manny X. Let's go back to our conversation with Yuja Wang. This show is called The Classical Music Happy Hour. So I'm allowed...
1: Oh, where's the drinks?
0: That's what I'm allowed to ask you. What is your favorite drink after a long day?
1: If it's a really, really heavy day, something smoky and spicy. So like something with...
0: A sausage?
1: A Moscow.
0: Moscow.
1: A Jalapeno or something.
0: Okay.
1: If it's a lighter day, gin tonic, dirty gin. Yeah.
0: Like, okay.
1: I like olive more than twist.
0: What's the best book you've ever read about music, if you can pick one?
1: I would say any novel by Murakami.
0: I'm also like, a big fan.
1: For example, the 1Q84, it starts with the Yanatric Sinfonietta.
0: That's yes.
1: What's on my mind.
0: Great.
1: Yeah.
0: What is the first album you bought with your own money?
1: Probably Your Chopin. No.
0: I doubt it.
1: Wow, CD days, that was so long ago. I don't know.
0: Yeah,
1: it's okay. Either you or Claudio or Martha or somewhere in China.
0: Is there a first piece of music you fell in love with?
1: Yes, the Swan Lake by Tchaikovsky.
0: Okay, beautiful.
1: And then Chopin Nocturnes.
0: You were asked about a favorite piece. And you brought up the Prokofiev Scythian Suite.
1: Mm-hmm.
0: You know, first time I ever heard it was last night.
1: Oh.
0: I listened to it last night.
1: What do you think?
0: It's very dramatic and powerful.
1: Yeah. It's a bit like the Zach. Right.
0: Exactly. Yeah. That sacre de printemps. It's the rite of spring. It's funny, there are parts of it which actually they have almost the same notes. E and G, you know, those that. What about the Scythian Suite draws you?
1: The mythical part.
0: There's something primal about
1: it. Very primal, very mythical, very before human had civilization.

0: I think that's what attracted me about Prokofiev, is that childlike energy is just raw.
1: You travel all the time.
0: Mm-hmm.
1: Do you love or hate the actual process?
0: I hate security. I hate waiting. The initial excitement of going to see a new place is definitely gone because I've been doing this since when I was 16. Mm-hmm. But I have to say, I just took 3 weeks off and it kind of came back. I was excited to go. And it needs to practice to be on stage, actually, because the first concert, rehearsal was fine. Sounded great. And then, you know, there was 2,600 people only, but they all sucked up the sound. And then when I was on stage, I was like, this is not how I sounded in the rehearsal. And then I kind of all of a sudden got really self-conscious. Like, do I have my sound?
1: So it's important to keep playing.
0: To just feeling comfortable on stage.
1: Right.
0: And to be kind of up for it. Just in pajamas for 3 weeks. And you know what, where it hurts the most after the first concert? My feet.
1: I just wanted to know about the, you know, when you say it's no longer exciting to come to a new place, you probably have made friends almost everywhere that you've gone.
0: Yeah. So we do keep in touch.
1: Yeah. And there's a kind of comfort in that probably.
0: In good hotels, in good spas. Mm-hmm. I do look forward to someone cleaning my room instead of myself doing laundry, you know. I like that part on the road. But I think it's mainly the security and going through immigration. That's the drill. And sometimes you go through that in the morning or like a few hours before you have to be in front of the people to play. It's like a dichotomy of really life to a very glamorous one.
1: Speaking of glamorous, I know you like wearing high heels.
0: Mm-hmm.
1: I don't...
0: It's short, you know.
1: For whatever reason. Thanks. But I don't understand how you manage.
0: I can teach you.
1: But you actually, you have no issue.
0: It takes patience.
1: You have no issue using the pedals with those incredibly high heels.
0: I know.
1: And you've just learned to do it.
0: And sometimes they have platforms, so you really don't feel it. And, you know, I use a pedal, now another pedal to turn pages.
1: Right, you actually do that.
0: That's tricky. That I do have to practice with the high heels to know the, you know, the right time and the right touch.
1: Yes. And you're able to do it while you're still playing the piano.
0: Yeah. That's why I have amazing. To, sometimes, you know, it's functional to wear a short dress because then I know where the pedal is. I can see it.
1: I never thought of that as a reason for anything, but that's fine.
0: It's very liberating to know where your pedal is.

0: Here's another question that I know you're just going to love.
1: Okay.
2: My name is Sonny, and I'm from Mobile, Alabama. My question is, have you ever been presented with an instrument for a performance that you simply didn't want to play?
3: Would you like to take that?
1: Actually, my thing is I hate piano selection. You know, we have that luxury sometimes. Yes. We also choose pianos for halls.
3: Sometimes,
1: yes,
3: yeah.
1: I chose it for the Disney Hall in LA. And then actually a few months ago I played, I was like, this is really piano. And they told me I'm the one who chose it. It was better before.
3: Yes. It's terrible.
1: It kind of depends on the mood.
3: it's bad to pick a piano for a hall because every other pianist is going to say, who picked this piece of crap?
1: Exactly.
3: Everybody.
1: And also it's hard to pick because you are not in the room acoustic.
3: Right.
1: So you don't know.
3: Right.
1: And I feel like one piano is like a more ring top and more bang bass, like I want a boomy. Yeah. And some piano has a more mellow and more blended middle. And I just want both of them.
3: I get the feeling, though, that you usually make friends with your piano. I mean, you know, if it's a good piano, you'll play on it.
1: Totally.
3: Because there are people that want things exactly one way. You know, and I don't think you're like that.
1: Give me one piano and give me 2 hours of
3: preparing
1: stage time. On stage, not in a garage. And then so I'm used to the acoustic. But of course, now I realize it changes completely when there's thousands of people coming in, especially in winter with their coats.
3: Yeah. And it's not so much about the brand of piano, is it? It's more individual pianos.
1: Oh, totally. And also the action. And maybe sometimes the tuner can do something, less friction, more sound. But as long as I have that 1 to 2 hours of adjusting to it, I will feel like it's my own instrument. Yeah.
0: So there you are. Thank you, Sonny, for the question.
3: I was completely blown away by that concert you did with the Philharmonic. That was really, really fantastic because
1: you
3: did three really, really difficult pieces, both from the conducting and playing point of view. I just thought it was phenomenal. I'm curious, what do you think the challenge of conducting is? Why do you want to play without conductor?
1: Well, like I always said, I feel like playing concerto is basically just like playing chamber music with a bigger group. And I always, when I play concertos, I know very well who's playing what.
3: Right, right.
1: At least the old pieces. It's all started from Claudio, where listening is the key. And of course, you're just part of...
3: Yeah. This is Claudio Abbado talking about, right?
1: I feel comfortable when I play conduct, and I actually choose pieces that's not Beethoven or Mozart or Chopin even, because I'm trying to avoid the tutti part. That's the hard part for me.
3: Because there you have to actually do the conducting and not
1: play. So it's super comfortable when I'm playing because from the musicians, it's clear because you're basically speaking with music. I don't know for sure. The result is better. Then it's not like you're also more free. It's not like we're doing it the same way all the time. So we're together. I might do it differently, but we're still together because everyone's flexible and malleable at that moment.
3: I suppose with a Mahler symphony or a Tchaikovsky symphony, at some level, there's going to be leadership because when you have 16 first violins, you probably at least have to follow one of the violinists. In a certain sense, it's the idea of complete democracy in an orchestra is very difficult just because of that.
1: Yeah, but each section...
3: You can come closer. You can come closer to it, right? Yeah.
1: Yeah.
3: Yeah. Yeah. No, I understand.
1: Yeah.
3: But you haven't thought about, for example, doing Mahler 6.
1: I know how it starts.
3: I mean,
1: it's
3: that's
1: in A minor.
3: It's just a big.
1: It's
3: you
1: a
3: know,
1: little long, and I don't think I can stand on my heels for all that. No, dude, I don't even know how to read the winds. I don't know how to transpose. That's very confusing. I can.
3: I understand that too. Yeah.
1: Yes, I can. I'm sight reading really well for piano, but then when I see the scores, it's
3: reading a score is actually a huge challenge.
1: It is, and I
3: did not. You have to practice it because when you read the notes, it's a fifth of it's five notes away or four notes away or whatever it is.
1: Clarinet
3: and the real conductive people that conduct this music have to really learn how to do that.
1: Yeah.
3: And it's a lot of practice. Well, I, for one, would love to see you in flat shoes doing a Mahler symphony.
1: Okay.
3: You know, I'm just saying.
1: It's very whiny.
3: Yeah. The Mahler or the shoes?
1: The Mahler.
3: The Mahler. Oh, the Mahler. Okay.

0: We're here to challenge you today, Yuja, with a game we're calling the Newly Dead Game. We'll give you some clues on how a famous composer dies, and you tell us which answer is correct. Are you ready?
1: Yes.
0: Composer number one, Alexander Scriabin, Russian composer who loved the ideas of dark magic and mysticism. But it was an everyday morning ritual that led to his demise. A, getting his hand stuck in a coffee grinder and bloodying to death. B, shaving his mustache with a straight razor. C, going out for the newspaper and getting trampled by a horse. Or D, scrolling through his phone and having a sudden heart attack.
1: Wow. They're all so unlikely. I see. It's actually not as easy as I thought. What was the first one? The coffee? I think it's a beard. Is it?
0: It's the beard. You're right. It's the shaving. It's the shaving. Alexander Scriabin cut himself shaving, developed a pimple that led to blood poisoning, and that killed him. Thanks. So composer number two, Beethoven.
1: Okay.
0: That's Ludwig van Beethoven to you. It's 1827. He is in his bed dying of what most historians think was probably liver disease.
1: Mm.
0: What kind of considerate gift did his publisher send him? Was it?
1: Wine? No.
0: Was it a very expensive fruit basket from Harry and David? The one with fruit, chocolate, and four cheeses? B, a new Steinway piano featuring his name etched in gold on the side?
1: Right.
0: C, a royalty check for £250 sterling.
1: Aww.
0: And they waived their usual fee. D, a case of wine.
1: Oh, I said wine.
0: You're absolutely right. A case of wine. As Beethoven lay dying with a failing liver, his publishers thought, you know what he needs? You know what he'd really appreciate? A case of wine.
1: Wow.
0: And as a matter of fact, apparently Beethoven's last words were, "Pity, it's come too late." Composer number three. Franz Joseph Haydn is known as the father of the symphony.
1: Mm-hmm.
0: They never have the mother of the symphony, which is kind of annoying, I think. But we'll get to there. But when he died, there was something missing from his burial. What was missing?
1: Ooh, this is a little,
0: from his burial?
1: This is a little further.
0: A, his wife, she never once visited. B, his lucky baton, which he very specifically asked to be buried in his right hand until the end of time. C, his car keys and wallet. D, his head.
1: I guess his baton. Or is it his wife?
0: Actually, the answer is his head.
1: His head!
0: Haydn's head was robbed from his grave a few days after burial by a budding phrenologist who kept it on his mantelpiece for a while. And when he got caught, he gave a fake head back, which was reburied with Haydn. And it wasn't until 145 years later that Haydn was reunited with his actual skull. But because so much time had passed, they figured they'd leave the original skull in there anyway. Because who can really be sure about these things? So there are actually two skulls buried with Haydn to this day.
1: Oh, wow.
0: Well, we're at the end of this episode of Classical Music Happy Hour. Yuja Wang, thank you for joining us today.
1: My pleasure.
0: I'm Manny Ax. 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